0: I'm going to get the top three running backs in the country, you know, the top five linebackers and the top seven DBs just because I'm Nick Saban. Those days are gone.
1: So then how do you explain UCLA suddenly? I mean, it's only been, what, three games, right, or four games? How do you explain them turning it around that quickly if they don't have the same kind of budget that these other schools have?
0: That maybe Deshaun Foster wasn't a good coach?
1: That's a good point.
0: That maybe they just jumped to the old player who was there and had a legacy there, but he wasn't that good? You know, and maybe
1: and then again, they brought over an entire team that was already together.
0: And he brought over a good team, a good system, a good coach. And again, they could be on a roll where I think they're good. But to say Indiana, they can prove me wrong, but that's a tall task to go that far. But we'll see. Last call, 877-99 on Fox, 877-99 on Fox. 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
18: Nope, it's free to play after you made a deposit.

0: money part. Is it just money? Or is it,
1: yes,
0: if I have built and solidified what I have going on here, if I have a 10-year run versus, oh, I took this over here and I had a 1-year run, although I made a ton of money, maybe my impact wasn't the same outside of the money. There are certain things that mean more than just money. I mean, that's just how I look at it. And I'm not saying one is right or one is wrong. All I'm saying is that when you look at what a situation, I look at Joe. Joe Paterno had the opportunity to go to the pros a few different times and turned it down and stayed in college. Some people aren't driven just by money, is all I'm saying. Like, you guys are acting like that's dumb to think that, oh, wow, if I could get more money, that's your thought. Some people don't look at it that way. Some people may value being around kids and developing these young people into young adults. And it's more about that than it is about the cash.
2: But I don't
0: think that's a dumb discussion point or a dumb argument at all.
2: But I think,
0: not one bit.
2: I think once NIL got involved, now the conversation changes, because I think there's a lot of coaches who now look at places as a potential landing spot and go, how much money you got to pay players? And if you don't have enough, I'm not going there. Because you see Dabo Swinney. Like, I mean, he realizes.
0: Just because that's what it's turned into doesn't mean that that's the proper way of looking at it.
2: I know. I would agree, but.
0: I get what you guys are saying, but just because that's what it's turned into does not mean that that should be the value system of what it is.
2: I mean,
0: that's
2: look,
0: all I'm saying.
2: If they want to make a few bucks, go on DraftKings, because the wait is over and football's here and so is DraftKings. 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The crown is yours. Up next, another edition of In Case You Missed It right here on FSR.
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0: 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You'll find the second. I-95 northbound as well, just south of 10th Avenue North. 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
9: 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LeVar Arrington, Brady Quinn, Jonas Knox with you here. 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
9: You know, there's family dinners, and then there's family dinners with the Bachmeyers. Okay. Bear Bachmeier, right. the quarterback.
12: Before you get to this,
9: what?
12: Can I just say this?
9: Yes.
12: This story has been incredibly blown out of proportion. Okay. I talked to some of the folks involved last night.
9: Well,
12: but be careful how you say it, because it was taken an entirely different way. Okay, but go ahead.
9: Okay, well, I mean, let's let the tape speak for itself. RG3, your thoughts from a couple of games ago against Arizona.
13: That was so cool. I can tell Mom looks like she's taking notes there. We should ask Bear about that next time we get a BYU game. But he told us that at the dinners, you know, sometimes they just take their clothes off and they walk around naked. Are you naked at your dinners, Connor, with the family? Do I have to answer that? You don't have to answer that, because I don't think anybody listening right now really kind of does that.
14: America, it's up to your imagination.
13: But the Bachmeyers for...
9: All right, so Brady, okay. Go ahead, defend your nudist quarterback.
12: Everyone's got a different definition of naked one. They weren't walking around naked. The story was born out of Bear basically... His dad telling him he looked fat at the dinner table. And so Bear, he was like, take your shirt off. So Bear took his shirt off. but they weren't sitting naked at the table. That was where this was all born out of. And now it's going viral when it was basically kind of stretching some of what was told in a production meeting. So unfortunately, this has gotten legs, but it shouldn't. And it was more talking about him losing weight, but the genesis of how that started because his dad didn't take his shirt off at the dinner table.
9: The guy's a nudist. I'm not judging.
12: No.
9: Is what it is.
12: Huh. Please don't say that.
9: It's dude, what it is.
15: They got a place called Heatonism in Jamaica. You go there. 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
29: Thursday night football kicks off week 3 of the NFL as the Packers will be hosting the Falcons. It all starts at 8:15 p.m. Eastern time. In baseball, the Brewers defeated the Phillies 4-1 for a franchise record 99th win, while the Marlins took down the Cubs 3-2. Padres had a 5-1 win over the Dodgers in L.A., so San Diego moved into the top wildcard spot with home field advantage in the wildcard round in the National League. They have a 1-game lead over the Cubs and the Phillies with 4 games remaining. The Red Sox topped the Guardians 1-0, and the Royals held on 5-4 against the White Sox. Guardians have a 1-game lead on the White Sox for the AL Central. The Mets outscored the Rangers 7-2, and the Mariners walked it off against the Astros 6-5 in 10 innings. Houston and Texas are once again tied for the AL West, and Houston holds the tiebreaker. I'm Monty Bolaños.
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30: 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Here's Brady Quinn, LeVar Arrington, and Jonas Knox.

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2: 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Still dealing with three accidents, Palm Beach County. We'll begin I-95 northbound south of Woolbright Road. You'll find the others, I-95 southbound at Boynton Beach Boulevard and southbound on I-95 north of 45th Street. This accident has the middle lane blocked. Please use caution approaching the area. 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

0: a spot if you're somebody, you know, that already has your QB and you're trying to, you know, trying to land a top player. You could end up with Jeremiah Smith just based on, you know, the run at quarterback for some of these other franchises. It is Two Pros and a Cup of Joe here on Fox Sports Radio. It's LeVar Arrington, Brady Quinn, Jonas Knox with you. And on Thursdays, we hand out awards here during the football season, all right? It is time for our Express Pros Pro of the Week. 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
1: Here's the snap. It's a blitz. Allen back to pass. Gets rid of it. Looking deep down the middle. Wide open is Josh Palmer, who's going to go for a 43-yard touchdown. Takes the handoff to Cook. Allen rolling right, and he's going to run it into the near pylon for the touchdown. And he got cleaned up by Anzarike. Pops to his feet as Josh Allen, for the second week in a row, has gone for two rushing and two passing.
0: And he finished with five touchdowns in total. That was from last Thursday night. They open up Highmark Stadium. They blow torch the Detroit Lions. And that all courtesy of the Bills Radio Network. 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The Bills get the Chargers this week at home. And it just feels like that'll do it for the LA Chargers this year. That's going to pretty much wrap things up. Based on what we've seen, I get the impression that this is a must win situation for the Chargers on Sunday. And you've got to do it against that team who's got extra rest at home. I just don't see this going well for the Chargers. I don't know where you guys stand on it, but right now the Chargers are a 7-point underdog, and it feels like that's about right where they should be.
2: And they'll win this game.
0: What?
2: Because that's the NFL.
0: Are you moneylining it?
2: And whatever that means for their season, who knows? But the NFL throws you curveballs all the time. When you thought you knew, you don't know. And so... What is their season done? They're certainly not off to a favorable or positive feeling of a start, but that doesn't mean that they can't turn it around. I mean, they could go on a burner and start wiping everybody out. You know, you just never know. But I don't know. They haven't shown anything that would say they're not what they look like they are, which I don't understand on a Harbaugh-led team how they could look so bad this early. But, hey, you know.
0: I told you, man. That's what happens. You hire a vapor as your OC.
3: Oh, no.
0: This is the result you get.
3: It's just a work in progress. I do feel like, to LeVar's point, that is the NFL. You know, you get sometimes you're like, yeah, it's something doesn't look right about that. But I also think there's times we're flat out wrong. You know, we have high expectations for a team. We feel like a team's going to be a playoff team or win the division and have a big year, and they don't start out to be that way. So maybe that's the situation here with the Chargers. Maybe there's, you know, it's a year of, you know, them trying to kind of some soul searching and figuring some things out.
0: Where did you guys have them finishing? I had them winning the AFC West. So that's a loss. If we already want to tap
2: in. No, I didn't. I didn't have them winning the West.
4: Go back and look.
2: I didn't have them winning the West. I think I had Denver winning the West. But look, I'm in the same boat as y'all.
3: 11-6 is what I had them.
0: Hey, Denver got a win.
3: I also had them going undefeated in the division. I don't know how that worked out.
0: You know, you open up the year with a loss to Arizona and then the Raiders, and, you know, I mean, that pretty much seals it. So whatever momentum
2: two of the teams that you would say aren't very good, that's the hard part about it. Arizona and Vegas,
0: at least we got some gimmies to open up the year. And all we got was
2: they're
0: going
2: to have to
0: Breer.
2: Get some advice from Deshaun Watson on booze.
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4: Week 3 of the NFL kicks off with Thursday Night Football as the Green Bay Packers will be hosting the Atlanta Falcons. It all starts at 8:15 p.m. Eastern Time as Michael Penix Jr. will be back in action for Atlanta and Tua Tagovailoa will be the backup. In baseball on Wednesday, the Padres took down the Dodgers in L.A. 5-1, while the Marlins beat the Cubs 3-2 and the Brewers reached a franchise record 99 wins after taking down the Phillies 4-1. So San Diego moved into the top wildcard spot in the National League. The Yankees rolled past the Rays 9-2. Ben Rice hit two homers in the win, bringing his total to 41. While the Braves walked it off against the Reds 3-2 in 10 innings as Chris Sale reached 200 strikeouts for the season. The Mets outscored the Rangers 7-2, and the Mariners walked it off against the Astros 6-5 in 10 innings. I'm Antti Bolaños.
23: To all. It's two pros and a cup of Joe.
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23: 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Here's Brady Quinn, LeVar Arrington, and Jonas Knox.

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8: 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Multiple accidents slowing you down around Palm Beach County, beginning I-95 northbound south of Woolbright Road. You'll find the others, I-95 southbound north of 45th Street, I-95 southbound north of Blue Heron Boulevard, northbound on the Turnpike south of Lantana Road, on Australian Avenue at 25th Street, on Okeechobee Boulevard at Benoist Farms Road, on Okeechobee Boulevard at Wildcat Way, and finally on Southern Boulevard at Tuttle Boulevard. 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
14: Okay, we're going to start out with a new quote we got from Jerry Jones after the Dallas Cowboys game on Sunday. 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
11: He's right.
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0: And it just feels like he's giving 50% effort there. And if you were going to look at a wide receiver, you know, an Ohio State receiver, his dad's a Hall of Fame receiver, and you're going, that guy's going to be a star. He would be the wide receiving equivalent of Jeremiah Love as a running back or Trey McBride as a tight end. Like, you got your number one guy there. He's not even the best receiver on his own team. Yeah, Marv.
1: For the sake of all other fans of NFL teams, do not send him to the Chiefs because he's going to turn into the greatest wide receiver ever. With Andy Reid and Patrick Mahomes, it's going to be, oh my gosh, hiding in plain sight.
0: The Chiefs are going to pick up somebody. I just feel like they're going to get somebody, and not sure who it is. I don't know if Tyreek Hill is going to be healthy enough to be able to help them, but it feels like they'll get one more wide receiver. But we've already seen with Mahomes, he's been able to win a Super Bowl with guys who aren't A-level wide receivers, some barely B-level wide receivers, but he does make them better. Fresh in Milwaukee. Hi, Fresh. Welcome back.
2: What up, DP and Danette? Got a question for the room today.
0: Okay.
2: If you could reverse one play or outcome in sports history, which one are you changing?
0: I need some time to think about that one, Fresh. So in history, you could change the outcome. Oh. I mean, I would definitely change the outcome of the 72 Olympic team when they lost to the Soviet Union.
3: That's a great one.
0: Such an injustice to them. They gave Russia three different attempts to win that game and win that gold medal. That would be just off, you know, the top of my head. You have one, Paul?
3: Yeah, it's the first one that popped in my head. I would have Bo Jackson's hip not get injured against the Bengals. Just the one that popped in my head.
0: Todd?
4: Watching the game with my brother, who's a huge Red Sox fan, I would have Buckner make that play because I'm seeing the devastation of that. That's what I would do.
0: You know, the fallout for Bill Buckner was horrible. He ended up moving out of the Boston area because his son was being picked on. I stayed in touch with Billy even when he got out. I believe Star, Idaho is where he ended up. And, you know, he was such a great player. Never escape that. 1 hour in the books, two more to go. We're back after this on a Thursday, Dan Patrick Show. 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

0: Todd, you're a snacker. What would you take on the road with you?
1: I like specifically Utz pretzel rods. They're very enjoyable to me. They're a little like extra burnt. They got a little more crisp to it.
0: Fair enough. Utz. Yeah, Paul.
2: Two things. Tom Watson was 59 years old when he missed that putt, and I would go Nilla wafers.
0: All right. What about you, Dylan?
3: How much time do we have? I'd probably go pizza combos.
0: All right.
3: Yeah.
0: What about Marvin? You got a road trip snack?
4: I'd go the most underrated chips ever, Munchos.
0: Todd suggested Scott Norwood makes the field goal to beat the Giants.
1: The Giants won three other Super Bowls. They can give up one of the four.
0: Yeah, I'd be good with that. James in Fort Wayne. Hi, James.
5: Hey, I think I heard you talking about the Stat of the Day song, maybe getting a new version. And I think I remember a few years ago, Michael Bublé came on and did one, and then we just never used it, maybe. Is it still in the archives?
0: Oh, you know what? Let's get some of my best people on that. Yeah, I thought Michael Bublé, he was a great guest. He was fun. But, yeah, I think he gave us a Stat of the Day song. Final hour in the way. Holly will step out of the chair. Todd's going in the box. Are you going to sing when you're in the confessional?
1: I may, but I think there's something else going on in there that's exciting.
0: Oh, okay. Not So Fast coming up in an hour from now with Pabst Perloff on Peacock and NBC Sports Now. Chris Collinsworth joins us in about 6 minutes from now. Final hour on this Thursday, right after this. 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
5: I'm Dan Patrick, and this is Above the Noise. The Falcons are a mess, but take a closer look at tonight's opponent, the Packers. They might not be that far behind. Yeah, they are 1-1, lead the NFL in penalties, though, struggled mightily in pass protection, and could be without 6 of their 10 highest-paid players. That's quite a list of problems for a team with Super Bowl aspirations. It's difficult to blame Green Bay for injuries. Nobody plans on losing that much talent early in the season. The Packers don't have much room for error. The NFC North, too competitive to spend September waiting for everybody to get healthy. Every game matters. Atlanta comes into tonight desperate to turn its season around. Green Bay should feel a similar sense of urgency. The Falcons might be getting most of the negative attention right now, but the Packers have problems on their own, and another loss tonight would make them considerably harder to ignore. I'm Dan Patrick, and this is Above the Noise. 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
11: 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We're on the way to a big-time South Florida football weekend. We got double-barrel action at Hard Rock Stadium. The Canes, 6:30 p.m. Saturday, kicking off against Central Michigan. And then the Miami Dolphins, they've got their first home game of the year. I know Dolphins fans are you excited about it? You get to see the Chiefs, Patrick Mahomes, Travis Kelce, and the rest of the crew, plus maybe their entourage. 1 p.m. Sunday, Hard Rock Stadium. I noticed yesterday that one of my favorite local places in South Florida, Flanagan's, they are having a special tailgate at the Dolphins-Bengals game on October 11th. I noticed it on Flanagan's site, and it's a pretty cool deal, actually. You get a game ticket. You get the tailgate before the game with free ribs and drinks. And you get a Flanagan's football shirt. You get the green mug, you know, the big cup with a football helmet. They don't use Dolphins logos or anything like that because they're not partners. I think this is more like a sales thing. But I looked at the ticket prices and they're really not bad. I'm not trying to do a sales pitch here whatsoever, but I am very good friends with Flanagan's. They are a sponsor of my 17th annual football pick'em challenge. And this isn't even something they told me about. So it's definitely not, hey, can you sell us some tickets? Absolutely not. I'm doing this on my own. They didn't send me anything like, hey, this is what we're doing. I had no idea until I saw it myself. I'm like, wait a minute. And then I reached out to the Dolphins. I'm like, hey, so this is going on. Can you give me details? And some group sales initiative. I think it's a pretty good initiative if you want to go to a Dolphins game and have some Flanagan's and tailgate and have a good time. Plus, they're taking on the Bengals on October 11th, so the opponent should be pretty good. Should be fun. I'm pretty sure I have that date right. October 11th is a Sunday. I'm always looking at my calendar here. Yeah, October 11th, that's a Sunday. So you still got some time for that. Just Google Flanagan's Dolphins. It'll come up. Nowadays, you put anything into Google with AI and all of it, you're going to get all the information you want. I have my own mother calling and texting me so often nowadays. Hey, I need help with this. Can you tell me how to do this? I'm like, you know what? Some of these things that you're asking me for help on, I have no clue about. And I'm just going to Google and AI, and it's telling me what to do. So we could save a step here. I know it's my own mother, but we could save a step. Maybe I'm in the middle of watching a tennis match or a big event that my close friends may have money on too, and just go to Google AI and type in exactly what you texted me, and then boom, you get it done even quicker, and it says it right there in front of you. It's amazing how AI has changed so many things. This is actually me talking. This is not AI, I promise. This is me, Andy Slater. This is my voice. This is what I'm saying. But AI has helped me, not with the program. I've never asked it for help with that, and I don't know that I ever will, but fixing really difficult things that I just am not able to do myself. Like my television was stuck on up volume and I couldn't get it to change to be normal. I'm like, what's going on here? And I saw the red sensor. It was like stuck, and AI was like, put all the remotes in a drawer, take each remote out one by one. You're going to see which faulty sensor it is. And it was my Apple TV remote. The minute I took it out of a drawer, boom, the red light comes back on. And then it told me, okay, reset the Apple TV remote. This is how you do it. You're going to see this up on the screen. And the next thing you know, everything was fixed. So it's pretty good. Try typing into AI, how many people do you think will have paper bags over their heads Sunday at Hard Rock Stadium with Dolphins jerseys? And I'm curious to see what the answer to that would be. I love this time of the year, not because Dolphins fans get unhappy and pretty quickly. It's not because of that. I like positivity. I wish the Dolphins were surprising the heck out of everyone and they were 2-0, about to go to 3-0 against the Chiefs, but this is 2026. It's not 2029 or 2030 yet, but I still love football season. I love that we have the Canes and they're going to be taking the field before the Dolphins. This will be their second home game before the Dolphins even have their first. for those Marlins fans out there, you're like, come on, Slater, give me Marlins. No, you're not. Nobody's asking that. But the Marlins are finishing up their season. No postseason for the Fish. This morning, when I was getting ready for the show, I said, you know what, let me take a look at the wild card standings just to see what's going on. I know the Marlins and Sandy got another save last night against the Cubs. And I looked and I see San Diego has the first wild card spot. And then the Cubs and Phillies are tied. The Diamondbacks are three back. And then your Miami Marlins are nine games back of a wild card spot. Of course, that means they're eliminated. But remember how it was about maybe 3 or 4 weeks ago? I remember thinking about going to the Panthers opener in Raleigh, which I already had plans to go to, and I will be going. And then I looked at the calendar. I was doing a little look ahead. This was about 3 weeks ago because I texted somebody this. I said, I'm going to Raleigh, but plans might have to change if the Marlins get into the postseason. But I remember on the text, I said, I'll deal with that if that does actually happen. And no, I'm not going to have to deal with that. I wish I was going to have to deal with that because that would have been cool, but I'm not. No postseason for the Fish. But we will get to enjoy some postseason baseball of teams that made it and teams that maybe you like. Those poor Yankees, what's going on with New York? Aaron Boone, he says, yeah, Judge probably not gonna play in the wild card round. And then Aaron Judge talks to the media, what do you mean, I'm ready to play in the wild card round, I expect to go. Who knows what's gonna happen between the Yankees and Judge, and now Jackson Dart out for the year. Basketball season's about to start, though. Knicks fans should be happy their season's about to start again. And hockey season. I'll be in Raleigh. The Panthers start their season in 5 days from now, next Tuesday. The Miami Heat, they have media day next Monday, and their first practice is set for Tuesday in Boca. So even though it is football time, and I will hammer football, because I love talking football. Even though it's football time, we still got other things going on. I don't like just one subject. And we're almost at a glorious sports month, which is October, where everything is happening. I love October. Big fan of March as well. But October to me is number one. If the Canes and FAU both make the Final Four again, that would be cool. But I'm not quite sure that's going to happen ever again. But who knows? You know, South Florida, if you look over the years, basketball, football, coaches and players like coming here. And then eventually they get noticed, at least from a coaching standpoint. And then they go elsewhere, because they get a bunch of money thrown at them. But you look at everything with FAU and the coaches who have gone through FAU. Lane Kiffin was at FAU. Dusty May was at FAU. People like Boca. What's there not to like about Boca? Boca's a cool spot. I actually went to school in Boca for a little bit, a long time ago. I went to the great Lynn University, which was small back then. Now it's grown and like they're big time, not big time like FAU or the University of Miami, but still Lynn has really gotten a lot bigger, a lot more people going there. Those were fun times though. College. Dorm living. I'm glad I did that, because sometimes you just got to get that experience. But that's going way back, reminiscing. I guess I can go way back and reminisce about the Dolphins too, to when they were good.
0: The cool thing about football in South Florida, particularly in Miami right now, is we do have a good team. And yesterday, I talked a lot about Mario and what he's brought to the table, his experience. There's something else, though, with the Canes and Mario and the philosophy at the University of Miami that I think is very important in catching on. And there's something about it where I take all of it in and I think to myself, this is how you know it works with everyone you're surrounded by, everyone in your locker room, everyone with your program or organization. And the Canes reminded me of this. It's not just the Canes who are doing this. I'm going to give you some examples of what I'm talking about, but I can't give you anything else until this hour officially begins.
7: It's time to shuffle up and deal.
0: Many times we try to figure things out. You think a lot and you're like, okay, this is the reason why. This is what we need to do. And then there's other times where all you have to think about is something simple. And that's one of the things that I've realized as I've watched sports and covered sports for a long time. You have a temptation to make things complicated. It could be a coach, it could be a player, it could be a talk show host. You try to reinvent the wheel. Maybe a new coach comes in, oh, this is the way we're going to do it. A new GM comes in, this is the way we're going to do it. Like nobody else does it. However, sometimes if you just keep it simple, stupid, that's going to give you the most success. And what I've noticed a lot lately, it comes from something Mario Cristobal has been saying for quite some time. And I've mentioned it here on the program. 1-0. Mario always says, we just need to go 1-0. But what I think is very important and telling is that now, if you hear any Canes player, any staff member, heck, even any Canes fan, you're going to hear exactly what Mario started saying, and that is 1-0. It's not just Mario saying it now. It's a lot of people. 1-0 has become the motto of the Canes football program. And that's because Mario started talking about it nonstop. And I like it. The main reason I like it is because it's simple. It forces the team and the fans, anybody talking about the Canes, to simply try to win that week. And that's it. Because in reality, that week is all that can be controlled. The Canes want to go out and smoke Notre Dame, of course. They want the Fighting Irish badly. Canes fans would love to have that game tomorrow. And really, when you look at the Canes schedule, not only is it the best remaining game on their schedule, I don't know if there's any bigger college football game this season out there besides the one on the Canes schedule November 7th. But what can the Canes do about it today? Today is September 23rd. All they could do is go out there on Saturday against Central Michigan and go 1-0. And if the Canes keep stacking 1-0 weeks, well, then that Notre Dame week means everything. And if you get to talk to anyone around the program, you know what they'll say on Notre Dame week? Come November 2nd, the week leading up to it. They'll say, we want to go 1-0. And I had to bring this up because I hear so many UM players talking about it now. I was listening to Elijah Lofton, the tight end, and he kept saying 1-0. And if you want to know if a head coach is effective, if what that coach is preaching is working, if you want to know he's doing his job, all you have to do is listen to the players talk. If the players start to sound like their coach, if they start to use some of the phrases that the coach is using, that means you've got a good coach. This is not just a University of Miami thing. Look at the Miami Heat. The Miami Heat gets started in less than a week. Take Eric Spoelstra as an example. Listen to his players. His players, they'll drop Spoisms all the time. Keep the main thing the main thing. Don't let go of the rope. All of Spo's phrases, his players say them because they believe in him. He does a great job coaching. He gets the message across. You have a boss in the office and you have a meeting once a week and the boss is trying to get everybody all hyped up, ready to go. The boss is sending across messages. If his staff in whatever office it is start saying the same thing the boss is saying, well, the boss is doing a good job. In this case, the players are listening. It means they're internalizing what the coaches are saying and they're making it their own. That is so important to being good. Because by contrast, if players don't sound anything like their coach, if they don't use the common phrases like 1-0 at the University of Miami, if no player is talking about 1-0, that tells me the team is not close. Now, you could tell by how good UM is. They are close, and they're all saying 1-0. But if your players are not saying the same phrases as you are as a coach, well, then the message is not getting through. It's one of the reasons this whole idea of Heat culture and the mythology around it, the reputation of it, is so useful. With the Heat, when a new player arrives, there's no question what the identity of the team is. Whether we're talking about the 2026 Heat or the 1989 Heat, this franchise was built on a cornerstone of standards. And those standards that the Heat have, they don't change. Watch how long it'll take Giannis to start talking like Spo and start seeing Heat culture things. The beauty of Heat culture and its reputation is guys come to Miami and they seek it. Giannis knew what he was getting with the Heat, and he said that's what he wanted. He's at the point of his career where the buy-in, what the Heat are selling, he's buying into it immediately. And the same thing goes for the Florida Panthers. Paul Maurice, he's got enough trophies now to where anybody comes to Florida and they know this team, they want to win. They know the style of hockey they play, tough and physical. That specific style that Paul Maurice has implemented over the past few years is what players are buying into. Brady Tkachuk joins the Florida Panthers. Rocco Gudas comes back. Those guys, they're going to adjust. They're going to be playing Florida Panthers hockey. They're buying in to what Paul Maurice is selling. That's what Panthers culture is about. It's how they win. So just like the Heat with their reputation and now Mario Cristobal and the University of Miami and going 1-0, players, they're buying into that. One organization that I did not mention, football related, that would be the Dolphins. And this whole subject that I just discussed leads me to something with the Miami Dolphins that I'll get to in just a moment. What you want to get to is my site, SlaterScoops.com, to be part of my 17th annual Football Pick'em Challenge. If you've got the most winners against the spread for the week, you're going to get a $100 gift card to Flanagan's. And if you have the most winners against the spread after the entire football season, you and a guest will fly away to Costa Rica, all thanks to the Costa Rica Dental Team. It's all against the spread, and it's never too late to sign up. 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The Miami Dolphins finally doing something right, and it's the Packers way. Stock up on quarterbacks until you get it right, which is the opposite of drafting one and giving him a bag of money even if he's not good. It's time for Dolphins fans to finally believe.
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10: 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Whoa. Here's Andy Slater.

0: Panthers players, they buy into Paul Maurice. Dolphins players, they buy into... Is this where I play the Jeopardy music? The Dolphins have a new head coach. They have a new GM. They have a new quarterback. They have a new draft class. They have pretty much a new everything. It's new. And what I notice is, unlike the Heat and the Panthers, where there are rings that are proof of concept, players come in, okay, this system works because we know what Spo has done. We know what Paul Maurice has done. Players come in to the facility in Miami Gardens. Wow, it looks great. It's beautiful, but what are we buying into? What system works? Well, we don't know what works. I have no idea what Dolphins culture is. Do you? The Dolphins can't say, we pound the rock. How does Jeff Hafley get the 53 men to believe in his message when there is zero proof what he is selling actually works? This is all essentially an experiment, and everybody is involved. They all know it. If there's one thing Jeff Hafley could do over time, it's prove what type of teams he wants, what type of players he wants. This is a time right now for him to really make an identity. The question isn't, what do the Dolphins look like at this moment? We know they stink now. But if you're going to build something, what exactly is it you're building? What message are you trying to get across? Before the Dolphins find all of the players and figure out the roster, they really have to figure out, how do they want to play? What type of team are they? What is their 1-0 or Heat culture or Panthers handle your day? All of that. The Dolphins are literally starting from the ground floor. They're actually starting from the garage under the ground floor. It's like you've got that elevator where you've got the lobby, but below the lobby, you've got the garage. That's where the Miami Dolphins are right now. What are you building? What Jeff Hafley talks about a lot is, you could tell the guys are trying, and he's trying to get his players to dominate. His thing is, they're 1/11th of a play. I had not heard that expression before a week ago, and now it seems to be a thing. He's all about, do your 1/11th and the team will do well. You're 1/11. Maybe that will catch on. Look, the Patriots, during their dynasty, they had do your job. That was Bill Belichick's thing, and they built their whole program around that. Do your job. But what is Jeff Hafley's job? We know he's the head coach. We know that they want to win a lot of football games. But what exactly is he building? Does he even know what he's building yet? With those questions out there, how are players supposed to buy into something? Especially after I give you the clear examples of the Canes, the Heat, and the Florida Panthers. Fans will go out there Sunday as the Dolphins are taking on the Kansas City Chiefs, and it would be nice if fans cheered and welcomed the team. Like, okay, it's the beginning of your home schedule. I know some fans are going to boo. You could do whatever you want on Sunday. I have no strong opinion on either way. If you paid money to go watch this Dolphins group, they should be delighted to have you, and you're able to do whatever you want for the most part, as long as you don't have somebody texting those five digits on that show on the banner there, like for unruly fan. The only thing I'll say about the fans is, we know there's a lot of young guys on this team. There's draft picks. There's undrafted free agents. There's guys who other teams didn't want. We know there's a mismatch all of the time on the field. The Dolphins are not good. Everybody knows they stink. The team knows they stink. So maybe fans go out there and realize that, and for the first home game, you're not putting bags on your heads or you're not booing that loudly. Patrick Mahomes and Travis Kelce, what do you think the Dolphins are going to be able to do against them? The Chiefs are 2-0. Mahomes has looked like Mahomes. This game could be 50-6 or something. It could be ugly. And if you're there at the game, you got to know going in the Dolphins are probably not going to win. So just go out there and enjoy watching Patrick Mahomes. He doesn't come to South Florida often. He's a box office guy. And realistically, it's not just the Dolphins he'll carve up. He's going to carve up many defenses. If you go in knowing the Dolphins are overmatched and knowing you're seeing an all-time great, just enjoy that. Don't crush the performers yet. You can if you want. I wouldn't. There's still 7 or 8 home games left. And after this weekend, do you really want to use all of your good booing material? Save it for later, because trust me, you're going to have chances to do it later on and probably for a lot cheaper than this Sunday. But if you're going this Sunday, just go out there, have fun, be realistic. Always be kind. If you're mad about something, maybe it'll be the field, not necessarily because of weather, but the Canes are playing a night game, 6:30 p.m. against Central Michigan, and then the Miami Dolphins are going to be playing at 1 p.m. This is not the first time it's happened, but we'll see what the condition of the field is on Sunday. I remember when the Dolphins used to beg for as many home games in September, as many as they could possibly have, because they would put the opposing team on the side where it's really sunny, which still happens. But in September, it would be so hot, like the hottest of all. You're like, oh, let them burn, you know, test their conditioning in the South Florida heat. That's a big home field advantage. Well, the Dolphins used to not lose at home in September. I know it helped having Dan Marino, but now is, oh, we got to have them here in September at 1 p.m. Is that still a thing? I feel like it's not, because I don't even think it matters anymore. This team is just so overmatched, and even when Tua was the starting quarterback, I still don't feel like it was that much of an advantage. I think the biggest advantage was for the fans who knew better than the visiting fans. I don't know that all of these seat maps are so interactive where it will show you the sun. Of course, you can type in any question online, like I was referring to in the first segment of the hour, and it's going to tell you all about the sun and the best places to sit pretty easily. But the true advantage was for the Dolphins fans, and still is for the Dolphins fans. As far as a true advantage for the actual Dolphins team now with the heat and the sideline, yeah, you want to be out of the sun, but just look at the roster. There's no advantage there whatsoever. This is a team that has not won a playoff game in 26 years. So what advantage are we talking about? It hasn't been 26 years since I last won my own poker tournament. It's only been about a year and a half. The Slater Scoops Poker Tournament is held every single month at Seminole Hard Rock Hotel and Casino in Hollywood. You don't have to wait for my next one, though, because it is about a month away. We just had the last one last week. They've got tournaments going on all the time in the poker room at the Hard Rock, including the Everglades Poker Open, which is happening right now. 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You could also play in a cash game. 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It's a good time. 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
0: Talking about all these different cultures this hour, we don't know what the Dolphins culture is. We know the Panthers, we know the Heat, we know the University of Miami football team's culture. What about the Miami Marlins? Their season comes to an end on Sunday, and there's something Clayton McCullough and the Marlins have been doing lately that I just don't understand. Clayton McCullough, the Marlins manager, brought in Yuri Perez to pitch a meaningless eighth inning. Now, this was a couple of days ago. Last night, he brought in Sandy. A couple of days ago, he brings in Yuri, and this is a game that the Marlins are not fighting for a playoff spot. They're eliminated. Now, when I saw him bring in Yuri, I said, wait a minute. We're going to have this guy pitch an eighth inning in a meaningless game, but when he was throwing a perfect game, well, we're going to take him out because we got to watch his innings. What in the world are the Marlins doing? What is their analytics department doing? What is Clayton McCullough doing or Peter Bendix doing? What is going on here? A few months ago, Yuri Perez is pitching a perfect game. No, we got to watch his innings. And then a couple nights ago, yeah, we're going to bring him in. Meaningless inning, but we're going to get him some work. And then last night with Sandy, It's like their strong day to throw in the pen. They're just going to throw it on the mound. No more watching innings for Yuri and Sandy. Just put them out there. I don't understand what the Marlins are doing. I don't understand Marlins culture. The organization does have two World Series trophies, but those two teams, compared to this one, other than Jeff Conine being around, there's nothing in common. They were different. They were formed differently. Everything about them is different. Way different. So when fans and players around the league think of, okay, I want to go play for the Marlins, I think the only thing they picture is hanging out in South Florida, not being pressured by anyone because they're not going to win. The owners don't want to spend money. Miami's a big city. It's a global city. But when it comes to baseball, it's run like a tiny market. What if an actual rich billionaire bought the Marlins? What if Jeff Bezos bought the fish? The dude who founded Amazon, one of the most powerful men in the world, do you think he would run the Marlins like a mom and pop store trying to stay open? Or do you think he would treat it like a franchise that's committed to winning? Anyway, we have Bruce Sherman and his once a year yell at the media speech in Jupiter, how they're going to be great. And they just made free agent signings, or they're going to make free agent signings. And yeah, take a look at those. Those have worked out really well. What you do want to take a look at, something a lot better, that is the beautiful women at Rachel's in Palm Beach. If you have not been to Rachel's in Palm Beach lately, might I suggest you head on over there? Rachel's is the number one spot right now for absolutely gorgeous women. They have a first-class steakhouse as well. And if you go into Rachel's on Sunday or Monday from 7 to 11 p.m. during football season, they've got 50% off steaks for you. Rachel's is located off I-95 and 45th Street in Palm Beach. They're looking better than ever because they've also got a brand new state-of-the-art video board that goes around the entire inside of Rachel's. You'll be able to be surrounded by beautiful women, watch the game, have a great view, having a steak. You'll have an amazing time. So go on over to Rachel's, watch a game there, have a fantastic meal, and best of all, be entertained by beautiful women all day and all night long. Rachel's opens at 3 p.m. and they don't close until 5 in the morning. Spoil yourself and enjoy yourself at Rachel's in Palm Beach.
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13: 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And Casey will fight corruption in Washington by banning our representatives and their families from trading stocks, cashing in on inside information at the expense of the families they represent, the reformers South Florida needs. Casey Askar for Congress.
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0: Lieutenant Camacho from the Florida Highway Patrol on every

0: But the lady took the car and just started driving north. And so luckily, FHP, Port St. Lucie PD, and the sheriff's office up there were able to locate that vehicle. Not too long after, we're able to get that car stopped and we're able to take this female into custody. She's facing, obviously, a ton of charges.
1: How does something like that happen? I know you can't speak for this instance, but with you guys at the Florida Highway Patrol, you step out of your vehicle to talk to somebody or whatever it may be. You never think, oh, my gosh, somebody's going to jump in my vehicle. But
0: right.
1: Like, what precautions do you guys take?
0: I mean, sometimes, you know, I don't know how this one was taken because it was parked at a public parking lot. But I'll give you an example. Sometimes when you're responding to like a pretty serious call and you have to kind of jump out of your car and there might be like a crowded area or there might be a lot of bystanders standing around or you really don't know who's who. You just kind of jump out of your car and kind of spring into action. And it's happened to me where, you know, even though you close the door, you might not lock it. Or sometimes I've left it open before and you really just focus on whatever the incident is or whatever the trouble is that you're trying to mitigate. Right. So when that's happening, and if, let's say, you do leave your car door open, it is possible that somebody can just jump in there, right? I mean, we do have certain mechanisms in the car that don't allow you to just jump in and, you know, put it in drive and go. But then again, so many people service these cars, and some people know these tricks. So that's just one example that I can think of, too. And another one is we had a person that crashed and tried to, when the trooper arrived, they tried to run from the trooper, and they ran about a quarter mile down the road, and the trooper left his car with the door open on the ramp of the highway, and he was just now on a foot chase in the middle of the highway. So these are some of the things that can happen. It rarely has happened, especially from a parking lot like this one, but those are some of the things that come to my mind when I think if somebody would just drive away in a police car.
1: If somebody jumped in your police car, Lieutenant, what's the first thing you'd be worried about?
0: Well, obviously there's rifles in the car, right? There's a computer in the car that has a lot of sensitive information, you know, a lot of databases and stuff. But really just any kind of firearms or any kind of potential databases that can maybe be breached, you know, if it's not intercepted within a quick amount of time.
1: You know, you bring up those databases, Lieutenant, and I don't know if someone has to jump in the vehicle to go through that or not, because I just saw something. You could tell me more about it. An FHP trooper looked at some databases or something from the license of plate readers and put them on Snapchat. What happened?
0: Yeah, there's been a lot of talk with the license plate reader systems and the software that operates under Flock. And it's basically just a software that law enforcement has. You have to be obviously authorized to use it, and it gives you access to all of the like automated license plate readers throughout the state, or shot spotters or gunfire locators. You know, like when a gun pops off, it'll tell you, hey, it'll give you the area of where it's at, or any kind of mass video surveillance. Right, it gives you information just to really help. In you know, it's a tool basically for crime prevention or any type of investigation that. And it's really is helpful, but, you know, some guys have been using it. Some officers have been using it for the wrong reasons, for personal reasons, right? And that's obviously never okay, because there's a lot of information that's shared there. And, you know, we're trusted to use it the proper way. So these guys know, you know, whatever officers were caught up in sharing information for whatever reasons it was. Obviously, once you agree once you're authorized to use these programs, you agree to those terms, to those privacy terms, to those, and you know, you're committing obviously a crime when you don't do the things you agreed to do.
1: Including if a trooper pulls over a City of Miami officer, I mean, the City of Miami officers can't start looking up the trooper's information. You remember that? I mean, that might have been before your time. That was probably 15 years ago.
0: Oh, yeah. I remember that. Yeah, I remember that. No, that was actually the trooper, right, that stopped the city officer for speeding. And that was another database that we have. And some officers started, she became kind of a target amongst law enforcement. A lot of people were searching her information and sending her like nasty, you know, mail and stuff like that. But yes, that's very similar, and that's one example.
1: I think she got paid off of that too. I think she got some pretty good money. That was actually a pretty good stop for her, but probably made her the most money out of her entire career.
0: But it was not good for the law enforcement community. You know,

0: We always brag about South Florida having such a special bond as far as law enforcement, right? It's not like you can wear whatever color uniform you wear, but at the end of the day, it's all one team, right? One goal, one objective. And it really is that way in South Florida, in the Tri-County area. And it's not like that everywhere. And we sometimes take it for granted. But when that did happen, there was a little bit of animosity, right?
1: Oh, yeah.
0: To amongst officers. But that obviously, you know, that's that ship has sailed. We're way past that. But that's just, you know, one example of how one little action can create such a domino effect.
1: Yeah,
0: you know?
1: And that was before social media or anything like that. That was, say, a newscast and the newspaper, and that was it. Lieutenant Camacho, I appreciate the time as always. Stay safe out there, and we'll chat again next week.
0: You got it, Annie. Thanks.
1: All right, take care. Lieutenant Camacho with the Florida Highway Patrol. I will not forget that one. Donna Watts, that was her name. I remember talking about it with Sergeant Wysocki back in the day. All right, well, that's all the time I've got for this hour. But if you missed anything, there's nothing to worry about. That's because the 4 p.m. hour comes your way next.
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1: I hopped on the 3-hour flight to Medellin, Colombia. The scenery there, amazing.
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1: 3, 2, 1, go! What's going on, everyone? Welcome to another hour of the Andy Slater Show on this Thursday, September 24th, 2026. We're on the way to a big-time South Florida football weekend. We got double-barrel action at Hard Rock Stadium. The Canes, 6:30 p.m. Saturday, kicking off against Central Michigan. And then the Miami Dolphins, they've got their first home game of the year. I know Dolphins fans are you excited about it? You get to see the Chiefs, Patrick Mahomes, Travis Kelce, and the rest of the crew, plus maybe their entourage. 1 p.m. Sunday, Hard Rock Stadium. I noticed yesterday that one of my favorite local places in South Florida, Flanagan's, they are having a special tailgate at the Dolphins-Bengals game on October 11th. I noticed it on Flanagan's site, and it's a pretty cool deal, actually. You get a game ticket, you get the tailgate before the game with free ribs and drinks, and you get a Flanagan's football shirt. You get the green mug, you know, the big cup with a football helmet. They don't use Dolphins logos or anything like that because they're not partners. I think this is more like a sales thing.
4: But I looked at the ticket prices and they're really not bad. I'm not trying to do a sales pitch here whatsoever, but I am very good friends with Flanagan's. They are a sponsor of my 17th annual football pick'em challenge. And this isn't even something they told me about. So it's definitely not, hey, can you sell us some tickets? Absolutely not. I'm doing this on my own. They didn't send me anything like, hey, this is what we're doing. I had no idea until I saw it myself. I'm like, wait a minute. And then I reached out to the Dolphins. I'm like, hey, so this is going on. Can you give me details? And some group sales initiative. I think it's a pretty good initiative if you want to go to a Dolphins game and have some Flanagan's and tailgate and have a good time. Plus, they're taking on the Bengals on October 11th, so the opponent should be pretty good. Should be fun. I'm pretty sure I have that date right. October 11th is a Sunday. I'm always looking at my calendar here. Yeah, October 11th, that's a Sunday. So you still got some time for that. Just Google Flanagan's Dolphins. It'll come up. Nowadays, you put anything into Google with AI and all of it, you're going to get all the information you want. I have my own mother calling and texting me so often nowadays. Hey, I need help with this. Can you tell me how to do this? I'm like, you know what? Some of these things that you're asking me for help on, I have no clue about. And I'm just going to Google and AI and it's telling me what to do. So we could save a step here. I know it's my own mother, but we could save a step. Maybe I'm in the middle of watching a tennis match or a big event that my close friends may have money on too, and just go to Google AI and type in exactly what you texted me, and then boom, you get it done even quicker, and it says it right there in front of you. It's amazing how AI has changed so many things. This is actually me talking. This is not AI, I promise. This is me, Andy Slater. This is my voice. This is what I'm saying. But AI has helped me, not with the program. I've never asked it for help with that, and I don't know that I ever will, but fixing really difficult things that I just am not able to do myself. Like my television was stuck on up volume and I couldn't get it to change to be normal. I'm like, what's going on here? And I saw the red sensor. It was like stuck. And AI was like, put all the remotes in a drawer. Take each remote out one by one. You're going to see which faulty sensor it is. And it was my Apple TV remote. The minute I took it out of a drawer, boom, the red light comes back on. And then it told me, okay, reset the Apple TV remote. This is how you do it. You're going to see this up on the screen. And the next thing you know, everything was fixed. So it's pretty good. Try typing into AI. How many people do you think will have paper bags over their heads Sunday at Hard Rock Stadium with Dolphins jerseys? And I'm curious to see what the answer to that would be. I love this time of the year, not because Dolphins fans get unhappy and pretty quickly. It's not because of that. I like positivity. I wish the Dolphins were surprising the heck out of everyone and they were 2-0, about to go to 3-0 against the Chiefs, but this is 2026. It's not 2029 or 2030 yet. But I still love football season. I love that we have the Canes and they're going to be taking the field before the Dolphins. This will be their second home game before the Dolphins even have their first. For those Marlins fans out there, you're like, come on, Slater, give me Marlins. No, you're not. Nobody's asking that. But the Marlins are finishing up their season. No postseason for the Fish. This morning, when I was getting ready for the show, I said, you know what, let me take a look at the wild card standings just to see what's going on. I know the Marlins and Sandy got another save last night against the Cubs. And I looked and I see San Diego has the first wild card spot. And then the Cubs and Phillies are tied. The Diamondbacks are three back. And then your Miami Marlins are nine games back of a wild card spot. Of course, that means they're eliminated. But remember how it was about maybe 3 or 4 weeks ago? I remember thinking about going to the Panthers opener in Raleigh, which I already had plans to go to, and I will be going. And then I looked at the calendar. I was doing a little look ahead. This was about 3 weeks ago because I texted somebody this. I said, I'm going to Raleigh, but plans might have to change if the Marlins get into the postseason. But I remember on the text, I said, I'll deal with that if that does actually happen. And no, I'm not going to have to deal with that. I wish I was going to have to deal with that because that would have been cool, but I'm not. No postseason for the Fish. But we will get to enjoy some postseason baseball of teams that made it and teams that maybe you like. Those poor Yankees. What's going on with New York? Aaron Boone, he says, yeah, Judge probably not going to play in the wild card round. And then Aaron Judge talks to the media. What do you mean? I'm ready to play in the wild card round. I expect to go. Who knows what's going to happen between the Yankees and Judge and now Jackson Dart out for the year. Basketball season's about to start, though. Knicks fans should be happy their season's about to start again. And hockey season. I'll be in Raleigh. The Panthers start their season in 5 days from now, next Tuesday. The Miami Heat, they have media day next Monday, and their first practice is set for Tuesday in Boca. So even though it is football time and I will hammer football because I love talking football, even though it's football time, we still got other things going on. I don't like just one subject. And we're almost at a glorious sports month, which is October, where everything is happening. I love October. Big fan of March as well. But October, to me, is number one. If the Canes and FAU both make the Final Four again, that would be cool. But I'm not quite sure that's going to happen ever again. But who knows? You know, South Florida, if you look over the years, basketball, football, coaches and players like coming here. And then eventually they get noticed, at least from a coaching standpoint, and then they go elsewhere because they get a bunch of money thrown at them. But you look at everything with FAU and the coaches who have gone through FAU. Lane Kiffin was at FAU. Dusty May was at FAU. People like Boca. What's there not to like about Boca? Boca's a cool spot. I actually went to school in Boca for a little bit, a long time ago. I went to the great Lynn University, which was small back then. Now it's grown and like they're big time. Not big time like FAU or the University of Miami, but still, Lynn has really gotten a lot bigger, a lot more people going there. Those were fun times, though. College, dorm living. I'm glad I did that because sometimes you just got to get that experience. But that's going way back, reminiscing. I guess I can go way back and reminisce about the Dolphins, too, to when they were good. The cool thing about football in South Florida, particularly in Miami right now, is we do have a good team. And yesterday, I talked a lot about Mario and what he's brought to the table, his experience. There's something else, though, with the Canes and Mario and the philosophy at the University of Miami that I think is very important in catching on. And there's something about it where I take all of it in and I think to myself, this is how you know it works with everyone you're surrounded by, everyone in your locker room, everyone with your program or organization. And the Canes reminded me of this. It's not just the Canes who are doing this. I'm going to give you some examples of what I'm talking about, but I can't give you anything else until this hour officially begins.
5: It's time to shuffle up and deal.
4: Many times we try to figure things out. You think a lot and you're like, okay, this is the reason why. This is what we need to do. And then there's other times where all you have to think about is something simple. And that's one of the things that I've realized as I've watched sports and covered sports for a long time. You have a temptation to make things complicated. It could be a coach, it could be a player, it could be a talk show host. You try to reinvent the wheel. Maybe a new coach comes in, oh, this is the way we're going to do it. A new GM comes in, this is the way we're going to do it. Like nobody else does it. However, sometimes if you just keep it simple, stupid, that's going to give you the most success. And what I've noticed a lot lately, it comes from something Mario Cristobal has been saying for quite some time. And I've mentioned it here on the program. 1-0. Mario always says, we just need to go 1-0. But what I think is very important and telling is that now, if you hear any Canes player, any staff member, heck, even any Canes fan, you're going to hear exactly what Mario started saying, and that is 1-0. It's not just Mario saying it now. It's a lot of people. 1-0 has become the motto of the Canes football program. And that's because Mario started talking about it nonstop. And I like it. The main reason I like it is because it's simple. It forces the team and the fans, anybody talking about the Canes, to simply try to win that week. And that's it. Because in reality, that week is all that can be controlled. The Canes want to go out and smoke Notre Dame, of course. They want the Fighting Irish badly. Canes fans would love to have that game tomorrow. And really, when you look at the Canes schedule, not only is it the best remaining game on their schedule, I don't know if there's any bigger college football game this season out there besides the one on the Canes schedule November 7th. But what can the Canes do about it today? Today is September 23rd. All they could do is go out there on Saturday against Central Michigan and go 1-0. And if the Canes keep stacking 1-0 weeks, well, then that Notre Dame week means everything. And if you get to talk to anyone around the program, you know what they'll say on Notre Dame week? Come November 2nd, the week leading up to it, they'll say, we want to go 1-0. And I had to bring this up because I hear so many UM players talking about it now. I was listening to Elijah Lofton, the tight end, and he kept saying 1-0. And if you want to know if a head coach is effective, if what that coach is preaching is working, if you want to know he's doing his job, all you have to do is listen to the players talk. If the players start to sound like their coach, if they start to use some of the phrases that the coach is using, that means you've got a good coach. This is not just a University of Miami thing. Look at the Miami Heat. The Miami Heat gets started in less than a week. Take Eric Spoelstra as an example. Listen to his players. His players, they'll drop Spoisms all the time. Keep the main thing the main thing. Don't let go of the rope. All of Spo's phrases, his players say them because they believe in him. He does a great job coaching. He gets the message across. You have a boss in the office and you have a meeting once a week and the boss is trying to get everybody all hyped up, ready to go. The boss is sending across messages. If his staff in whatever office it is start saying the same thing the boss is saying, well, the boss is doing a good job. In this case, the players are listening. It means they're internalizing what the coaches are saying and they're making it their own. That is so important to being good. Because by contrast, if players don't sound anything like their coach, if they don't use the common phrases like 1-0 at the University of Miami, if no player is talking about 1-0, that tells me the team is not close. Now, you could tell by how good UM is. They are close, and they're all saying 1-0. But if your players are not saying the same phrases as you are as a coach, well, then the message is not getting through. It's one of the reasons this whole idea of Heat culture and the mythology around it, the reputation of it, is so useful. With the Heat, when a new player arrives, there's no question what the identity of the team is. Whether we're talking about the 2026 Heat or the 1989 Heat, this franchise was built on a cornerstone of standards. And those standards that the Heat have, they don't change. Watch how long it'll take Giannis to start talking like Spo and start seeing Heat culture things. The beauty of Heat culture and its reputation is guys come to Miami and they seek it. Giannis knew what he was getting with the Heat, and he said that's what he wanted. He's at the point of his career where the buy-in, what the Heat are selling, he's buying into it immediately. And the same thing goes for the Florida Panthers. Paul Maurice, he's got enough trophies now to where anybody comes to Florida and they know this team, they want to win. They know the style of hockey they play, tough and physical. That specific style that Paul Maurice has implemented over the past few years is what players are buying into. Brady Tkachuk joins the Florida Panthers. Rocco Gudas comes back. Those guys, they're going to adjust. They're going to be playing Florida Panthers hockey. They're buying in to what Paul Maurice is selling. That's what Panthers culture is about. It's how they win. So just like the Heat with their reputation and now Mario Cristobal and the University of Miami and going 1-0, players, they're buying into that. One organization that I did not mention, football related, that would be the Dolphins. And this whole subject that I just discussed leads me to something with the Miami Dolphins that I'll get to in just a moment. What you want to get to is my site, SlaterScoops.com, to be part of my 17th annual Football Pick'em Challenge. 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
2: 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Turnpike South, an accident just after Beeline Highway with heavy traffic back to Blue Heron Boulevard. I-95 South, an accident at Okeechobee Boulevard, has heavy traffic back to 45th Street. And in West Palm Beach, 45th Street West, an accident at Congress Ave. This traffic is service of Massage Envy and the Traffic Center. 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
4: Canes players, they buy into Mario Cristobal. Panthers players, they buy into Paul Maurice. Dolphins players, they buy into... Is this where I play the Jeopardy music? The Dolphins have a new head coach. They have a new GM. They have a new quarterback. They have a new draft class. They have pretty much a new everything. It's new. And what I notice is, unlike the Heat and the Panthers, where there are rings that are proof of concept, players come in, okay, this system works because we know what Spo has done. We know what Paul Maurice has done. Players come in to the facility in Miami Gardens. Wow, it looks great. It's beautiful, but what are we buying into? What system works? Well, we don't know what works. I have no idea what Dolphins culture is. Do you? The Dolphins can't say, we pound the rock. How does Jeff Hafley get the 53 men to believe in his message when there is zero proof what he is selling actually works? This is all essentially an experiment, and everybody is involved. They all know it. If there's one thing Jeff Hafley could do over time, it's prove what type of teams he wants, what type of players he wants. This is a time right now for him to really make an identity. The question isn't, what do the Dolphins look like at this moment? We know they stink now. But if you're going to build something, what exactly is it you're building? What message are you trying to get across? Before the Dolphins find all of the players and figure out the roster, they really have to figure out, how do they want to play? What type of team are they? What is their 1-0 or Heat culture or Panthers handle your day? All of that. The Dolphins are literally starting from the ground floor. They're actually starting from the garage under the ground floor. It's like you've got that elevator where you've got the lobby, but below the lobby, you've got the garage. That's where the Miami Dolphins are right now. What are you building? What Jeff Hafley talks about a lot is, you could tell the guys are trying, and he's trying to get his players to dominate. His thing is, they're 1/11th of a play. I had not heard that expression before a week ago, and now it seems to be a thing. He's all about, do your 1/11th and the team will do well. You're 1/11. Maybe that will catch on. Look, the Patriots, during their dynasty, they had do your job. That was Bill Belichick's thing, and they built their whole program around that. Do your job. But what is Jeff Hafley's job? We know he's the head coach. We know that they want to win a lot of football games, but what exactly is he building? Does he even know what he's building yet? With those questions out there, how are players supposed to buy into something? Especially after I give you the clear examples of the Canes, the Heat, and the Florida Panthers. Fans will go out there Sunday as the Dolphins are taking on the Kansas City Chiefs, and it would be nice if fans cheered and welcomed the team. Like, okay, it's the beginning of your home schedule. I know some fans are going to boo. You could do whatever you want on Sunday. I have no strong opinion on either way. If you paid money to go watch this Dolphins group, they should be delighted to have you, and you're able to do whatever you want for the most part, as long as you don't have somebody texting those five digits on that show on the banner there, like for unruly fan. The only thing I'll say about the fans is we know there's a lot of young guys on this team. There's draft picks. There's undrafted free agents. There's guys who other teams didn't want. We know there's a mismatch all of the time on the field. The Dolphins are not good. Everybody knows they stink. The team knows they stink. So maybe fans go out there and realize that. And for the first home game, you're not putting bags on your heads or you're not booing that loudly. Patrick Mahomes and Travis Kelce, what do you think the Dolphins are going to be able to do against them? The Chiefs are 2-0. Mahomes has looked like Mahomes. This game could be 50-6 or something. It could be ugly. And if you're there at the game, you got to know going in the Dolphins are probably not going to win. So just go out there and enjoy watching Patrick Mahomes. He doesn't come to South Florida often. He's a box office guy. And realistically, it's not just the Dolphins he'll carve up. He's going to carve up many defenses. If you go in knowing the Dolphins are overmatched and knowing you're seeing an all-time great, just enjoy that. Don't crush the performers yet. You can if you want. I wouldn't. There's still 7 or 8 home games left. And after this weekend, do you really want to use all of your good booing material? Save it for later, because trust me, you're going to have chances to do it later on and probably for a lot cheaper than this Sunday. But if you're going this Sunday, just go out there, have fun, be realistic, always be kind. If you're mad about something, maybe it'll be the field, not necessarily because of weather, but the Canes are playing a night game, 6:30 p.m. against Central Michigan, and then the Miami Dolphins are going to be playing at 1 p.m. This is not the first time it's happened, but we'll see what the condition of the field is on Sunday. I remember when the Dolphins used to beg for as many home games in September, as many as they could possibly have, because they would put the opposing team on the side where it's really sunny, which still happens. But in September, it would be so hot, like the hottest of all. You're like, oh, let them burn, you know, test their conditioning in the South Florida heat. That's a big home field advantage. Well, the Dolphins used to not lose at home in September. I know it helped having Dan Marino, but now is, oh, we got to have him here in September at 1 p.m. Is that still a thing? I feel like it's not, because I don't even think it matters anymore. This team is just so overmatched, and even when Tua was the starting quarterback, I still don't feel like it was that much of an advantage. I think the biggest advantage was for the fans who knew better than the visiting fans. I don't know that all of these seat maps are so interactive where it will show you the sun. Of course, you can type in any question online, like I was referring to in the first segment of the hour, and it's going to tell you all about the sun and the best places to sit pretty easily. But the true advantage was for the Dolphins fans, and still is for the Dolphins fans. As far as a true advantage for the actual Dolphins team now with the heat and the sideline, yeah, you want to be out of the sun, but just look at the roster. There's no advantage there whatsoever. This is a team that has not won a playoff game in 26 years. So what advantage are we talking about? It hasn't been 26 years since I last won my own poker tournament. It's only been about a year and a half. The Slater Scoops Poker Tournament is held every single month at Seminole Hard Rock Hotel and Casino in Hollywood. 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We just had the last one last week. They've got tournaments going on all the time in the poker room at the Hard Rock, including the Everglades Poker Open, which is happening right now. 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You could also play in a cash game. Bonus high hands are being awarded. They've got football contests going on throughout the week leading up to Sunday. It's a good time. There's a lot of action and a lot of money to be won. Head on over to the poker room at Seminole Hard Rock Hotel and Casino in Hollywood. Look, I'm not upset one bit about the Panthers not making the playoffs. These guys, they played a full extra season the past 3 years. So rest up, get healthy, and I have no doubt they'll be a contender next season.
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8: I'ma show you how to get it. It go right foot up, left foot slide, left foot.
4: Talking
8: up,
4: about all these right different cultures.
8: Basically,
4: this
8: I'm
4: hour.
8: Saying either way, we about
4: we don't
8: slide.
4: Know what the Dolphins culture is. We know the Panthers, we know the Heat, we know the University of Miami football team's culture. What about the Miami Marlins? Their season comes to an end on Sunday, and there's something Clayton McCullough and the Marlins have been doing lately that I just don't understand. Clayton McCullough, the Marlins manager, brought in Yuri Perez to pitch a meaningless eighth inning. Now, this was a couple of days ago. Last night, he brought in Sandy. A couple of days ago, he brings in Yuri, and this is a game that the Marlins are not fighting for a playoff spot. They're eliminated. Now, when I saw him bring in Yuri, I said, wait a minute. We're going to have this guy pitch an eighth inning in a meaningless game, but when he was throwing a perfect game, well, we're going to take him out because we got to watch his innings. What in the world are the Marlins doing? What is their analytics department doing? What is Clayton McCullough doing or Peter Bendix doing? What is going on here? A few months ago, Yuri Perez is pitching a perfect game. No, no, no. We got to watch his innings. And then a couple nights ago, yeah, we're going to bring him in. Meaningless inning, but we're going to get him some work. And then last night with Sandy, it's like their strong day to throw in the pen. They're just going to throw it on the mound. No more watching innings for Yuri and Sandy. Just put him out there. I don't understand what the Marlins are doing. I don't understand Marlins culture. The organization does have two World Series trophies, but those two teams, compared to this one, other than Jeff Conine being around, there's nothing in common. They were different. They were formed differently. Everything about them is different. Way different. So when fans and players around the league think of, okay, I want to go play for the Marlins, I think the only thing they picture is hanging out in South Florida, not being pressured by anyone because they're not going to win. The owners don't want to spend money. Miami's a big city. It's a global city. But when it comes to baseball, it's run like a tiny market. What if an actual rich billionaire bought the Marlins? What if Jeff Bezos bought the Fish? The dude who founded Amazon, one of the most powerful men in the world, do you think he would run the Marlins like a mom and pop store trying to stay open? Or do you think he would treat it like a franchise that's committed to winning? Anyway, we have Bruce Sherman and his once a year yell at the media speech in Jupiter, how they're going to be great. And they just made free agent signings, or they're going to make free agent signings. And yeah, take a look at those. Those have worked out really well. What you do want to take a look at, something a lot better, that is the beautiful women at Rachel's in Palm Beach. If you have not been to Rachel's in Palm Beach lately, might I suggest you head on over there? Rachel's is the number one spot right now for absolutely gorgeous women. They have a first-class steakhouse as well. And if you go into Rachel's on Sunday or Monday from 7 to 11 p.m. during football season, they've got 50% off steaks for you. Rachel's is located off I-95 and 45th Street in Palm Beach. They're looking better than ever because they've also got a brand new state-of-the-art video board that goes around the entire inside of Rachel's. You'll be able to be surrounded by beautiful women, watch the game, have a great view having a steak. You'll have an amazing time. So go on over to Rachel's, watch a game there, have a fantastic meal, and best of all, be entertained by beautiful women all day and all night long. Rachel's opens at 3 p.m. and they don't close until 5 in the morning. Spoil yourself and enjoy yourself at Rachel's in Palm Beach.
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2: 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Turnpike South, an accident at Okeechobee Boulevard with heavy traffic up to PGA Boulevard. I-95 North, an accident just before Cypress Creek Road with congestion back to Oakland Park Boulevard. I-95 South, an accident on the exit ramp to Glades Road West. Okeechobee Boulevard East, an accident at Military Trail. And another on Okeechobee Boulevard West at Tamarind Ave. Atlantic Ave East, an accident just before Military Trail. And in Boca, 441 South, an accident at Kimberly Boulevard. 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
4: I always have Lieutenant Camacho from the Florida Highway Patrol on every Wednesday. I know today is Thursday. We had some technical difficulties with the program yesterday, so we're going to hear from Lieutenant today. And Lieutenant, I know a couple of days ago, I believe it was on Tuesday, a woman stole a BSO cruiser. That would be a Broward Sheriff's Office vehicle. And I think she was making fun of it in court. What exactly can you tell us about it? And was the Florida Highway Patrol involved?
5: So this actually happened, Andy, and as crazy as that sounds, it's exactly what it is. A marked Broward Sheriff's Office vehicle was stolen from one of the sheriff's offices, like public parking lots in one of their headquarters or substations, I'm assuming. I'm not exactly sure where. But the lady took the car and just started driving north. And so luckily, FHP, Port St. Lucie PD, and the sheriff's office up there were able to locate that vehicle. Not too long after, we were able to get that car stopped and we're able to take this female into custody. She's facing, obviously, a ton of charges.
4: How does something like that happen? I know you can't speak for this instance, but with you guys at the Florida Highway Patrol, you step out of your vehicle to talk to somebody or whatever it may be. You never think, oh, my gosh, somebody's going to jump in my vehicle. But
5: right.
4: Like, what precautions do you guys take?
5: I mean, sometimes, you know, I don't know how this one was taken because it was parked at a public parking lot. But I'll give you an example. Sometimes when you're responding to like a pretty serious call and you have to kind of jump out of your car and it might be like a crowded area or there might be a lot of bystanders standing around or you really don't know who's who. You just kind of jump out of your car and kind of spring into action. And it's happened to me where, you know, even though you close the door, you might not lock it. Or sometimes I've left it open before and you really just focus on whatever the incident is or whatever the trouble is that you're trying to mitigate. Right. So when that's happening, and if let's say you do leave your car door open, it is possible that somebody can just jump in there. Right. I mean, we do have certain mechanisms in the car that don't allow you to just jump in and, you know, put it in drive and go. But then again, so many people service these cars and some people know these tricks. So that's just one example that I can think of, too. And another one is we had a person that crashed and tried to when the trooper arrived, they tried to run from the trooper and they ran about a quarter mile down the road. And the trooper left his car with the door open on the ramp of the highway. And he was just now on a foot chase in the middle of the highway. So these are some of the things that can happen. It rarely has happened, especially from a parking lot like this one. But those are some of the things that come to my mind when I think if somebody would just drive away in a police car.
4: If somebody jumped in your police car, Lieutenant, what's the first thing you'd be worried about?
5: Well, obviously there's rifles in the car, right? There's a computer in the car that has a lot of sensitive information, you know, a lot of databases and stuff. But really just any kind of firearms or any kind of potential databases that can maybe be breached, you know, if it's not intercepted within a you know, quick amount of time.
4: You know, you bring up those databases, Lieutenant, and I don't know if someone has to jump in the vehicle to go through that or not, because I just saw something. You could tell me more about it. An FHP trooper thing from the license plate readers and put them on Snapchat. What happened?
5: Yeah, there's been a lot of talk with the license plate reader systems and the software that operates under Flock And it's basically just a software that law enforcement has. You have to be obviously authorized to use it. And it gives you access to all of the automated shot spotters or gunfire locators. You know, like when a gun pops off, it'll tell you, hey, it'll give you the area of where it's at. Or any kind of mass video surveillance, right? It gives you information just to really help in

0: I remember that. Yeah, I remember that. No, that was actually the trooper, right? That stopped the city officer for speeding. And that was another database that we have. And some officers started, she became kind of a target amongst law enforcement. A lot of people were searching her information and sending her like nasty, you know, mail and stuff like that. But yes, that's very similar. And that's one example.
1: I think she got paid off of that too. I think she got some pretty good money. That was actually a pretty good stop for her, but probably made her the most money out of her entire career.
0: But it was not good for the law enforcement community. You know, we always brag about South Florida having such a special bond as far as law enforcement, right? It's not like you can wear whatever color uniform you wear, but at the end of the day, it's all one team, right? One goal, one objective. And it really is that way in South Florida, in the Tri-County area. And it's not like that everywhere. And we sometimes take it for granted. But when that did happen, there was a little bit of animosity, right, to amongst officers. But that obviously, you know, that's that ship has sailed. We're way past that. But that's just, you know, one example of how one little action can create such a domino effect.
1: Yeah,
0: know?
1: And that was before social media or anything like that. That was just a newscast and the newspaper, and that was it. Lieutenant Camacho, I appreciate the time as always. Stay safe out there, and we'll chat again next week.
0: You got it, Andy. Thanks.
1: All right, take care. Lieutenant Camacho with the Florida Highway Patrol. I will not forget that one. Donna Watts, that was her name. I remember talking about it with Sergeant Wysocki back in the day. All right, well, that's all the time I've got for this Thursday. We'll do it again tomorrow. For now, I'm Andy Slater, and I'll see you later.
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6: 3, 2, 1.
5: Did the Yankees mishandle Aaron Judge's return from the fractured rib? So the answer is, and I'm nodding my head, yes, the answer is nodding my head. Yes, the votes are in. All votes have been counted, and Aaron Judge's durability remains his soft underbelly. That's the reality of the situation. So Aaron Boone and Brian Cashman, Tweedledee and Tweedledum, what do? They genuflected to Aaron Judge. And they said, you know, listen, you have a personal preference. And Judge said, yes, I have a personal preference. Well, what is your personal preference? My preference is I don't do minor league rehab. I don't need a minor league rehab. I'm the captain of the Yankees. I ain't going to your little dopey minor league rehab. So Brian Cashman and Aaron Boone were like, okay, you don't want to go. Don't go. That's it. It's beneath you, apparently. You're Mr. 99 in pinstripes. You don't need to go there. Come on. So whether he didn't want to go to Scranton, Wilkes-Barre, the Rail Riders, that's a good name. I saw them play earlier this year against the WooSox. He didn't want to play for the Rail Riders or the Somerset Patriots or the Hudson Valley Renegades or anyone else in the Yankees organization. And he knew better than the medical people and baseball tradition, where you go on a minor league rehab assignment. And so he missed most of the summer, Aaron Judge, with a fractured rib. Not a baby back rib, just a fractured rib. He then skipped the rehab and went
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7: 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Beyonce is more than the voice. It's the aura. 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

0: Like when I watch Jackson Dart, you know he's good at the line of scrimmage because do anything he wants at the line of scrimmage. I mean, Brian Daboll rushed to a blue tent one time when he got hurt. And John Harbaugh's face melted watching him on the ground. You see John Harbaugh? 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
4: WMEN Royal Palm Beach, WIRK HD2 Indiantown, from the Lytle, Ryder, Smith, Ivy, and Fronrath Studios. 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
5: It is a Thursday. It is a Thursday night kickoff edition of JC and Ken with Fox Sports South Florida. 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NFL Week 3 kicks off tonight. College football Week 5, if you believe in Week 0, and Week 4, if you do not. There's a bunch of numbers. It feels like an episode of Sesame Street, which is fitting for this episode of JC and Ken on NFL Thursday night kickoff type day, because I was up till 3 a.m. last night watching the Toy Story movies. That's right, Toy Story 4, because I needed some point of reference to watch Toy Story 5. Didn't get to see Toy Story 5 in the theater like I wanted to. It began streaming last night. I won't tell you on which streaming platform because they're not a partner. They're not an advertising marketing partner. So why would I promote the fact that Toy Story 5 is now streaming? But I'll give you one guess what platform it might be, considering it is a Disney Pixar movie. I'll give you a hint. It rhymes with Misney Lus. Misney Lus would be the app in which it would stream. So yeah, I'm up till 3 a.m., the girlfriend and I. You think, well, are her small nieces and nephews with us? No. Did we start the marathon at like 11 p.m.? Yeah, just a little after, like 11:05. A lot of work to get done last night. And then it was time to watch You Got a Friend in Me, Part 4, followed by a huge, huge preachy message on don't buy your kids tablets. Technology is ruining the world.
6: That stuck with me, but it's hilarious you bring that up because my youngest daughter, 2 days ago, I pick her up from dance and we're driving home and she goes, Papa, I like Toy Story 5, but I don't like that they're trying to tell people that iPads are bad.
5: Wow.
6: And I swear to God, she said the exact same thing, in essence, that you just said on here 48 hours after the fact.
5: It's a beautiful movie. The Toy Story movies are beautiful movies. You don't need to be a kid or have a kid with you to watch. In fact, Toy Story 5 had like a romantic situation where there was actual kissing between the toys.
6: It sure did.
5: Yeah. And some other stuff, some other messagery. Plus, Conan O'Brien was in it playing a learn how to toilet train type smarty toy with a poop emoji. But no, there was a message of basically, hey, it wasn't telling the parents that you're doing a bad job. It was saying that kids are going to want something and you can understand why. And it's really an unfair advantage, but let's reconnect with nature. Let's reconnect with animals. Let's actually play with toys, use our imagination. And most of all, let's not try to fit in with people that we don't fit in with naturally. There are people out there for you that you're supposed to be actual friends with, not your dance class, cool chicks that don't agree with you. If you want to play with your toys, play with your toys. You don't need to be true to yourself. There was greater messaging. So that's what I was doing till 3 a.m. That's why I sound like this today. And that's why I really don't care. And that's why we've got to get to football here right now. We are 9,144 days of always remember, never forget, may God bless America, 143 days until Super Bowl 61. And we can't get to Super Bowl if we don't get to week 3 in the National Football League. So let's do that because it kicks tonight. Moving in with Good Greek Moving and Storage. 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Looking at Hard Rock Bet right now. Thursday Night Football. Bam, bam, bam, bam, bam, bam, bam, bam. The theme song when it first came out was underwhelming. And now it's grown on me in the 5 seasons since.
6: It's catchy.
5: Grown on me. Yeah, it is. It is. I do not like the promo, however, where they've got the broadcast team of Al Michaels, Kirk Herbstreit, and Kaylee, what's her face? Hartung.
6: Hartung.
5: At a carnival. It reminds me of Toy Story 5. I don't like
6: so
5: them at the
6: stupid.
5: Carnival. Because it's Al Michaels by himself, and then it's Katie Hartung walking past the camera with Kirk Herbstreit, and it makes it look like they're holding hands, like they're on some kind of adulterous carnival date. He's a married man. I don't know her status. He has college
6: age
5: sons.
6: And where's the dogs?
5: The dog's not involved. That's the thing, is that, well, we would know it was legit just work if the dog was involved. But the dog's been locked in the hotel room, so clearly something nefarious is going on between Hartung. The visuals on it are not good for a dashing, you know, middle-aged man who's been rumored to have had interpersonal relationships with previous sideline reporters or game day on-air talent. I don't like the visuals on it. And if I were a stranger and didn't know who these people were and what they were doing and I just saw the TV commercial, I would think it was intended for to look like that young woman and that slightly older man were on some kind of a carnival date.
6: My issue with Amazon Prime and those promos is because you've got in the open all of the studio crew and the broadcast crew who are at this Shibuzi concert, and they're having fun, and they're partying, and they're awkwardly swaying. That would not happen in real life. Those people are not going out with one another to go see a Shibuzi concert. Al Michaels sure as hell isn't going to some state fair with Kirk Herbstreit and Kaylee Hartung. What's the point of that? Your marketing brain, is that supposed to be like, look at these football people, they're just like you? What is that supposed to bring to the viewer?
5: Well, the problem is it's a very small company with very limited resources in Amazon, so they don't have the funds. But oh, I'm sorry, that's right, it's Amazon. Never mind, what am I talking about?
6: Yep.
5: It is the Green Bay Packers hosting the Atlanta Falcons. And if you're not paying attention on Twitter, Falcons Twitter is hilarious. They are very mean-spirited, self-deprecating. They are helpless and hopeless. And they recognize, and it's actually Falcons Twitter is the best of sarcastic Twitter and Black Twitter combined. Because if you haven't been on Black Twitter in a while, it is a whole separate universe, and it is incredibly more entertaining than just negative, broad, everybody's included, everybody's invited, everybody has a ticket to enter Twitter. So it's the best of both worlds. Last week, Big Boy from the group Outkast received 2 jerseys from the Atlanta Falcons with his name on the back. With his name, Big Boy, and then the other alter ego that he uses, I forget what it is.
6: I can't remember, but
5: Rico something.
6: Something. Yeah.
5: And then so he was like, thank you, Falcons, for these beautiful jerseys. And then somebody like quote tweeted it from Falcons Twitter and or Black Twitter and said, Ninja, you starting. Like, what? It's not a gift. They're telling you, you're quarterback. You're 55 years old. You're quarterback. Sorry, dog. The Falcons are a 4.5-point underdog on the road tonight. The over under 43 points, and the Packers are a minus 250 favorite on the money line. Ken's little fragile mind was blown last night. Blown.
6: Still is.
5: When I shared with him the Falcons have run exactly zero plays inside the red zone on offense this entire season. 2 games, 120 minutes of NFL action, no plays originating inside the red zone. Might as well call it the dead zone.
6: It's insane. Like, I have called a college football game, an actual officially sanctioned Division I college football game, where one team had one first down the entire game, and that first down was a scoop and score fumble for a touchdown. And even they ran one red zone play in that game. The Falcons haven't done it, a professional football outfit, in two full games of football. It's insane.
5: Mind-blowing. The Falcons tonight will start Michael Penix Jr. And I know that his name's been mispronounced accidentally and misspelled, and Penix. Penix. And it's close, and I get it. Right. So Michael Penix has a chance tonight to, on a national stage in a primetime outing,
6: run a red zone play.
5: Run a red zone play and do something to the Falcons to be the Neil Armstrong of the Falcon season. It's one small step for a man, one giant leap for these 53 men.
6: Yep,
5: as we set foot inside the red zone for a first and 10 from the 19-yard line.
6: From the bare minimum 19-yard line.
5: We have penetrated the red zone tonight. I am looking right now at Hard Rock Bet, our fine partner on this show, that have afforded me the opportunity to hit a parlay last week, remember, twice, including on Sunday Night Football, a big one. Passing yards, Jordan Love, over under 230.5 passing yards. Michael Penix Jr. just behind him at 206.5. Over under, equal, split, even at -115 for 206 passing yards. Passing touchdown expectation tonight. Jordan Love, 1.5, over -125. Penix, if you think he'll throw a touchdown pass, the over's -275, and the under's +190. Now, if I go to interception, because you know I like the interception, particularly when you've got a player like perhaps Penix, who may be playing from behind, who hasn't played much. Interceptions, Penix is just -115 to throw an interception, so even split there. And Jordan Love is actually -135 to not throw an interception tonight. So this is, a game in which few quarterback mistakes are expected in advance of gameplay, Kenny.
6: I don't think there's going to be a lot of drama in this one. I'm pretty sure that the result's going to be pretty cut and dry. And in a Hard Rock Bet, surely you're going to be able to find plenty that's going to keep you interested through this one. But the Packers, their one bad coaching decision from being 2-0, and our entire discussion about them changes a little bit. Other than now, can they get back on track? Yeah, they found a way to beat the Jets. What are they? Where are they in the scope of their division? No, they're fine. They're good, and the Falcons are bad and worse and going to continue to be bad and worse.
5: Jordan Love's last five games against the spread, he is 0-5. He has lost five consecutive as a favorite, as a dog, doesn't matter.
6: See, there's drama.
5: So there's a little bit of drama. I'm looking at some of the props that have the most action out in Las Vegas. I don't have the numbers here for South Florida. Over 99% of the money is on Kyle Pitts with over 33.5 receiving yards. He's the most bet Thursday Night Football prop by consensus out there in Vegas. He has one catch for 15 yards this season, keep in mind. When you get a play like this, where all of the money is on the over 33.5, here's what you do. You build yourself a Kyle Pitts under parlay. Kyle Pitts under parlay. Under receptions, under yards, under anything you can, and then see if you can't get him hurt in the first series of the game, and then you can catch the old Jackson dart. Now, there's a digital sports media, little college boy. It's not obnoxious and fratty like, say, Barstool, known as Snapback Sports. And the boss of Snapback Sports is a young man who realizes, hey, you know, we don't have to be Barstool to enjoy going to college games and enjoy having a little bit of action. And so his name is Jack Settleman. And the other day, he apparently was betting against himself on his fantasy because he had Jackson Dart. And so he put together a parlay Monday night on unders. Jackson Dart to have under six consecutive completions, under yards, under passing touchdowns, under rushing attempts, et cetera. And he put $100 on it just to hedge against his own fantasy. It was on Hard Rock Bet. It was with our partners, Hard Rock Bet. And it paid $79,000 because they were all unders. And when Jackson Dart, so when a player starts a game but doesn't finish the first half, you can get a bonus bet back, as I did, right? But when you bet unders and the player exits early and doesn't return or just doesn't hit the number, you get paid the benefit. You actually win the wager. So what he made is a simple $100 hedge against his fantasy turned into a $79,000 Hard Rock Bet parlay winner. Not bad.
6: That is not bad at all. Oh, boy. That is what a feeling, by the way. Like, that's got to feel outstanding. The juxtaposition of, oh, God, that guy's injured and his season could be done. And money. My daddy's hitting the big time cash tonight.
5: Yeah. Woo, yes. What is it? They score? No, I think he's really hurt. Wait, what?
6: I think he tore his Achilles.
5: I think he's really hurt. I heard you celebrating. You wouldn't understand. You're a terrible person. It's like the old episode of The Simpsons. Remember when, was it Milhouse? Who fell out of the truck? Was it Bart? Somebody fell out of the, I think it was Bart, showing off with the above ground pool.
6: Yes.
5: Yeah. And then he fell. And then Nelson punched, who's the haha guy? Oh, that was Nelson. And they said, Milhouse was yelling at Nelson and said, I think he's really hurt. And Nelson said, I said, ha ha. Like, I already laughed at it. How did I botch that so bad?
6: I don't know.
5: So bad?
6: It's fine. Because you were watching Toy Story 5 until 3:30 in the morning.
5: I was, let's not take liberties. I was watching Toy Story 4. I learned last night that one is an hour 40. The other is an hour 43. Because I was trying to do the math from start time at 11:10. To see how, and then we were done at about 3 a.m. is what we were done with. Yeah.
6: Boy. Yeah. Man, what a marathon.
5: Yeah, so there you have that. All right, great. Let's move on with Good Greek Moving and Storage. Go to goodgreek.com. Speaking of betting, I told you yesterday the Buccaneers against the spread are now 0-11. So as you go from Jordan Love, how do you not cover in the last five? You're Jordan Love, the Packer. The Buccaneers haven't covered in the last 11. Now, that's not to say they haven't won games, because they have. It just means that they, didn't win by enough, or when they were the dog, they didn't lose by, they lost rather by too many. They will resume play against Minnesota as a 1.5-point dog at home. Can the Buccaneers begin 0-3? We'll find out. We're not going to get there just yet.
6: Ew.
5: On the college football slate tonight, it's pretty lame. There isn't a top 25 game tonight. There is instead just a single Liberty and Coastal Carolina matchup. One school known primarily for golf, and then the other known primarily for Jerry Falwell and their nonsense. Liberty University. Yeah.
6: Liberty is, and I can't imagine you've ever been on Liberty's campus, but Liberty, that campus is weird. Weird, weird, weird, with weird people and weird professors and weird people running it. And I've been on Oral Roberts' campus, and even Liberty is weirder than that when you're talking about religious-based universities.
5: Really?
6: What an odd place. Oh, yeah, just weird.
5: So I saw Jerry Falwell at the Payphone Bank back in the Big South tournament back in the day when Towson State was playing and Liberty was in it.
6: Of course you did.
5: Yeah. And we're like, that's Jerry Falwell. And he heard us say it out loud. He turned around with a big smile and he was using the payphones. And you'd think, man, come on, you're a big time, thieving televangelist nonsense. You're not stealing from the church for a cell phone? Or was it very performative? So people go, what a man of the people and a man of God. He's using payphones like the rest of us. He doesn't carry around one of those big brick cell phones like we saw recently during a boxing match where a man was bashing Fan Man over the head with it inside the ring. One of the weirdest moments in boxing history.
6: Oh, my God. I tell you what, though, Jerry Falwell, him, his son and his freaky wife. I mean, great respect for their extracurricular activities.
5: Yeah, we won't mock Jerry Falwell because he is dead. And I learned a very long time ago when I worked at Saratoga Racetrack by a mob dude, don't mock the dead. And I said, never. And he said, okay. So that was the lesson I took away. Don't mock the dead.
6: I like that interaction. okay.
5: Okay. Well, no, I mean, because I was like, you know, hey, you're right. I'm a smarmy college boy, sarcastic, you know, but you're right. You shouldn't mock the dead. So we won't mock Jerry Falwell on that. However, college football does resume tomorrow afternoon. Inexplicably, is it Armed Forces Day or something? What's going on? Why is Army playing Temple at 4 p.m. tomorrow afternoon on Friday? We won't even be on the air yet when this game kicks.
6: Yeah, I have no idea. That's actually very bizarre. I have nary a clue why that's actually the case.
5: Is it a holiday or something? No idea? Okay.
6: I don't know.
5: Meanwhile, Navy will play right behind them, 7 p.m. at UAB, 7 p.m. Then the Ivy League gets started with Harvard and Brown. And then the non-Ivy League resumes with Howard and Rutgers. We don't get a good game tomorrow night until 8 p.m. on Fox. Northwestern is 2-0 against the reigning, defending national champions, the Indiana Hoosier football team. Indiana, by the way, just about a 3-touchdown favorite, 8 p.m. on Fox. And then at 10:30, it'll be Clemson and Cal on ESPN. Because you think ACC football, right? You think Cal.
6: And you damn right Clemson. You do. Traditional power.
5: And Clemson, by the way, riding a little bit of momentum after coming down on Chapel Bill and the Fighting Belichicks.
6: So apparently, the only reason that Army is playing Temple at 4 p.m. is because the American Conference was given an ESPN national television window, actually two of them on Friday. So this is part of an American Conference doubleheader on the worldwide leader. Army at Temple, 4 p.m., and then Navy at UAB, 7 p.m. But they're marketing it with the two service academies in a back-to-back doubleheader on Friday.
5: Got it. But the problem is, hey, you have to start at 4 p.m. on a Friday. Yeah. It's not a holiday. It's not between holidays for no reason, which makes it five times more relevant than that Boca Raton Bowl that winds up being played at 11 a.m. on a random Tuesday for no reason other than they're
6: this
5: giving
6: year.
5: Up. And it was Boca Raton Bowl, such a great game, such a great event. Play the game at 7 p.m. as a standalone college football bowl game. That's what it deserves to be.
6: That's what it should be.
5: South Florida. It's our gorgeous FAU stadium, the wonderful field and facilities. It's gorgeous Palm Beach County, Boca Raton. It's a wonderful event.
6: Toy Story 4 till 3 a.m.
5: No, Toy Story 5 till 3 a.m. Attention.
6: Sorry. 4 was before.
5: Gotcha. 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Spiro is a buddy of mine. He's a great American. 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He is, in fact, a first responder hero. He was a member of an elite SWAT team years ago. Yeah. And now he takes care of people's moves, and they make sure that it gets done with no nonsense, no hassles, no hidden costs, no stress. That's how you get to be the official movers of the UFC, the National Mover of the Year, the movers of the Miami Hurricanes, the official movers of the Tampa Bay Buccaneers, who, by the way, Tampa Bay Buccaneers, they need to be get it moving is what they need to do.
6: Yeah,
5: get
6: they
5: it
6: do.
5: Moving, yeah. And what I want you to do is go online to goodgreek.com. Goodgreek.com, they take care of every single aspect, Good Greek Moving and Storage. What are you more excited for tonight? And I know it's difficult to try and, you know, it's going to be a tough call. What are you more excited for, Falcons, Packers, or for Liberty at Coastal Carolina, Kenny? Or are you more excited for Toy Story 5, now streaming on an app that doesn't pay us, that rhymes with Nizni Lus?
6: Well, I've already seen Toy Story 5, so I'm not excited about that. Slightly more excited for the Packers and the Falcons than I am Liberty and Coastal Carolina. That is a major, major battle in Conference USA.
5: Are you excited to hear Shaboozy singing about every Thursday night, we're going to let them know?
6: No,
5: didn't age
6: I don't
5: well.
6: Need Carissa Thompson and Richard Sherman faking that their friends going to a concert. Uh-uh.
5: I sat with Carissa Thompson at an event in Miami in 2019, I want to say. And it was the big, it was Irene Fest, as a matter of fact. It was the big awards dinner, Irene Fest. So it was the big gala that night. And she was actually the MC, the mistress of ceremonies. And so we sat at the front table, and I was there with our boy Greg Snowden and company, and people were not listening when she was speaking. They were being very rude, and she came back to the table, and she was like, God, he's rude. And she was openly complaining about it. I says, hey, you know, it's South Florida. These people are here for the party. They're not here for the purpose. I said, so just make fun of some of them and just have fun and bleep it. No, but we're paying attention. Yeah. And I'm like, shh, I'm shushing the room. Shh, you know, the, hey, shh. To try, but it doesn't matter. They're not paying attention. Yeah.
6: That's so rude.
5: Very, very rude. Very rude. I've actually come down off the stage and walked up to tables with the mic and been like, oh, what's going on over here? Yeah, something must be really important because you're talking while I'm talking. I did the whole like fifth grade teacher thing.
6: Yeah.
5: Whatever
6: yeah.
5: you're talking about must be so important because you're talking while I'm talking. And they're like, how rude. I'm like, actually, you're rude because I'm volunteering my time and talents for this cause, this purpose. So do me a favor and try and, okay, thank you very much.
6: That happens to me at FAU when I MC events, and I'm an institution. I can't even imagine what
5: I'm
6: it's
5: an
6: like
5: institution.
6: For something like in Miami.
5: Yeah. There he is. It's the JC and INT show. Institution. Institution Ken. The only time institution's ever been used with you is when they've debated sending you to an institution because of your dependence on prescription medication and your various allotment of mental health issues and nonsense. Right. Should he be institutionalized? And you're like, institutionalized? They're going to put me in the Hall of Fame. No, that's not what they're talking about. It's like in Toy Story 5, where the bride of Sporky, the spork that she made a toy out of, they're man and knife, right? Even though it's not a man, I now pronounce you man and knife. She's a knife, and she's got googly eyes on her, whatever. She's not too smart, because they were all put in a box, and one of the toys realized, oh, no, we're going to be donated. She's like, donuts. And he goes, no, donated. She's like, oh, and that means to be given away. Ken just had that same moment with institution. You're not an institution. They're thinking of institutionalizing you. 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
6: Me.
5: JC and Ken, back in moments. 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
12: 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Turnpike North, an accident just before 441. The left lane is blocked. Turnpike South, the accident at Okeechobee Boulevard has been cleared, but still seeing heavy traffic up to PGA Boulevard. I-95 North, an accident just before Cypress Creek Road with congestion up to Oakland Park Boulevard. I-95 South, an accident at Hillsborough Boulevard, causing major delays back to New Model Road. Okeechobee Boulevard East, an accident at Military Trail. And Atlantic Ave East, still reporting an accident just before Military Trail. 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
5: 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And therefore, we can continue to do this with purpose. Or just share it with people that you dislike and tell them that, hey, they were talking about you. And then they'll listen and listen for when they being paranoid, and then they realize maybe you've got friends that are narcissistic or arrogant or egotistical. Copy and then text this to them and be like, they mentioned you, they were talking about you. Is what they say? So listen to you for yourself. Just text them, okay? And then see how that goes.
6: Oh, man. So childish.
5: According to ESPN.com, Mike McDonald is calling it a lesson learned after, his recent comments surfaced about a 2024 dispute that he had with Sean Payton, head coach of the Denver Broncos, that he says were not meant for public consumption. Mike McDonald, speaking to reporters yesterday, after a clip of the comments, quote, from the In-Depth with Graham Bessinger began making the rounds, said he apologized to Payton. Quote, it's something that I didn't intend for public use, McDonald said, but I felt like it was the most appropriate thing to reach out to Sean and really just apologize to him for having that end up be public where it wasn't meant to. It's something that they have to deal with in real time. It wasn't really on our end, so that's where you really are like, crap, but it's a lesson learned, honestly. Well, here's what I wonder. If it wasn't intended for public use, why would you be talking about it on a show called In Depth with Graham Bessinger? That's my question.
6: Yeah, I also, this is tough because I'm a big believer in, hey, unless we agree that.
5: Hold on, before you get ahead of yourself, do you want to tell people what the comments were, what they pertain to?
6: Well, it was in relation to, what would you call it, a misunderstanding or an accusation?
5: Yeah. According to ESPN's story, the 2024 accusation, Seattle cheated while preparing to face the Broncos in the season opener, which McDonald revealed during the conversation with Bessinger. So apparently Peyton accused Seattle of cheating preparing for the Broncos in the 2024 season opener.
6: Yeah. Yeah, so what happened is the Broncos accused the Seahawks of looking at fan camera footage of training camp to be able to monitor plays that they were running that was not put on film yet. And so the Seahawks, they threatened litigation after the cheating accusations, and it became sort of a cold war, I believe, was the term that was used. And so Mike McDonald was talking about this. This has never been made public before. Now, in the defense of Graham Bessinger, that's his name, right? Bessinger. I'm a big believer in, hey, you talk about this in an interview setting, unless we explicitly say it's off the record, it is on the record. But
5: we've
6: a lot
5: talked
6: of
5: about
6: NFL,
5: it many times. People
6: yeah,
5: don't seem
6: a
5: to
6: lot
5: realize.
6: Of NFL media are saying, though, hey, with relationships with coaches, they need to know that, hey, if there's a trust factor, and so if you think it's sensitive material, I'm not putting it out there. But that's not journalism, and I don't think that it was anything overly sneaky on the Graham Bessinger part, but apparently Mike McDonald truly thought that they were just sort of chatting off the record. It was just a little bit of context for something else they were talking about. So it's become a controversy. It's become a big issue right now in NFL media circles, especially.
5: Yeah. Mike McDonald, you think, well, there's a guy that says the right thing and does the right thing. And, if you watch Hard Knocks, you think this guy, he's not going to fall for any of this banana in the tailpipe nonsense. But what he did apparently a couple years ago was speak casually before the microphones were on, before, I guess, they were recording. And he thought that would be, between the two of them. Because there's no way that he doesn't think he's saying it through the microphone. You understand what I'm saying? It had to be a conversation that took place prior to, all right, and now we're rolling. Prior to the 3-2-1 and welcome to whatever the hell this is with whoever the hell it is.
6: I mean, for me, the original accusation from Sean Payton of the Seahawks that the Seahawks were cheating. Now, if you go to Twitter and you search Broncos training camp and you see a video from a fan from August, you look at it. They looked at it and they saw
5: use what
6: play
5: you can.
6: That was being run. It's public. It's in the public forum. It's in the public realm. Sean Payton's so sensitive, and there's a reason he backed down when the Seahawks then called him out on it. I don't think that this is some major controversy other than the fact that it puts egg on face of Sean Payton, if you ask me.
5: Sean Payton is always in the middle of this stuff. What are you going to do?
6: Always.
5: Speaking of NFL, this weekend, remember, we go international and we go to Rio, where we are one knee injury away from not playing these games on turf like this. There's real concern. So the problem is when there's real concern about a surface, then the league holds their breath because they don't want, this isn't a preseason game, or like with the Patriots and the Eagles on that turf at the old Vet. Remember back in the day where I'm not playing on this surface and you're called the game. This is one of those situations, was it the Cowboys or the Patriots? I think it was the Patriots.
6: But it was the Patriots.
5: Yeah, this is one of those instances where it's an international game and it's being played in Rio, and there's millions of dollars that have been invested and millions of dollars that are to ride upon this game being played, so you're going to play it. And I'm sure that the NFL's turf people, the best people, are brought in, but you're still dealing with international situation of. And then if there's any kind of a knee injury, any kind of an injury on footing, well, then there's an enormous backlash. If everything goes fine, you never hear about it again. It won't be like, hey, there won't be a story on Monday about the turf and it was fine in Rio. There'll only be a big story if somebody gets hurt. NFL favorites are 41 15-1 straight up, and they're 61% against the spread in international games. Decidedly, the favorites have won these games, and decidedly, the favorites have covered in these games. The Ravens are a 3.5-point favorite against the Cowboys. This game, again, 425, so it's not a standalone primetime situation. It is instead that 4 p.m., that late window national game that just happens to be from Rio, which is interesting considering all things. You'd think they'd want to play this, you know, Thursday night. You'd think they'd want to make a special thing out of it, play it on a Saturday night even, and even compete with college, which they don't like to do.
6: Yeah, you absolutely would think, but hey, I'm not a TV executive. I don't make these decisions. I just sit and watch. I consume. I have absolutely no idea.
5: Yeah. So the Cowboys and the Ravens are the big welcome to the world, Rio de Janeiro, because that's the Cowboys. The Baltimore pairing on that, I don't really see the relevance. They don't have Brazilian players. It's not heritage. It's not. But the Cowboys are the international ambassador. They've been forever.
6: You can send them everywhere.
5: Since they went to Mexico City in the 90s. That's just what they are. So as far as favorites are concerned, remember that, because we're playing a slate of international games this NFL season. And while the game isn't tonight, and we have another show tomorrow to do, something to be mindful of is that favorites win at a rate beyond, and they cover at a rate beyond in international games, regardless of where they're playing and who it is that is actually playing. Baltimore Ravens have to show us this week that they can return and rebound from what they did last week, and that is pull the old John Harbaugh two possession. They got outscored 15-0, don't forget, in the fourth quarter. They have to prove that they are not what they always were, and that is a team that gets out in front and can't hold on to win. They have to prove something this weekend, because otherwise what could have been a very promising start to a season starts to feel like first talk block A questions of, was it the right move? Is Jesse Minter right for this? Is there more pressure on Lamar Jackson? Will he ever be the guy? Because you start a season 1-2. The Cowboys start a season 2-1. They're A block first take anyway. If the Ravens start a season 1-2, well then, hold on a second. Lamar, it looks like it's never versus now or never.
6: Yep, you're just reheating the same stuff that you've heard for years and years and years. Just a different head coach, same quarterback, same storyline, same yelling at one another, especially after that loss against the Saints, and we've seen that before. I prefer not to go that route because it's very tiring and it's very boring to hear the same loop of Lamar Jackson talk.
5: How do you have the Saints, a dome team, on the road for a second consecutive week to start the season? How do you get outscored 15-0 in the second half? How do you blow a second half two-possession lead? How do you do that? It's not Harbaugh. That excuse is gone. So
6: it's Ravens' DNA.
5: It really is their DNA. It's who and what they are. And it's not losing games. It's losing double-digit or two-possession second-half leads, and doing it at home is what it is. And it's at a rate beyond. I mean, I gave the number the other day. It's a rate almost double to the rest of the National Football League. It was 11 times, I think, since 2020 versus 6 for the next closest team to do that. So what? At some point, you got to blame your quarterback. At some point, it can't just be play when he's a quarterback who's mobile like he is. At some point, it's got to be, hey, you've got to know when to go and you've got to know when to throw. And you can't be in your head about what the sideline thinks and what the coach wants. Your instinct, your DNA, the Lamar Jackson winner DNA has to just release itself and do what it do. And so you need to make it do what it do, Lamar Jackson. Forget what the play was and supposed to be. Instead of punting the ball back after you led 17-9 or 17-8 is better because that's a two possession lead. You need to just go ahead and do what it takes to win this game. It's almost like they play second half leads like that where they're just trying to hold on, which isn't necessary because they're not blowing games to, you know, Patrick Mahomes. They're blowing these leads to anybody and everybody else C.J. Like, Stroud,
6: You
5: know, whoever Pittsburgh is starting at quarterback, Duck, what's his face?
6: Well, Pittsburgh is Aaron Rodgers.
5: Well, now I'm talking about over the years.
6: Oh, you're like before. Yeah. Rudolph.
5: Yeah, Duck, whatever his face was, he did it to him. The Cincinnati did it to him without Joe Burrow. I'm just thinking in the last 3 years, times in which you look and the Ravens are up a healthy 13 or 17, and then you look again and wait a minute, it's a one possession game, and actually the other guys have the ball and there's 3 minutes left, and oh my God, how did this happen? Then you have to go back and take a look at the drive chart on your apps. Because on a 3rd and 2, whatever the play call was to chuck the ball down the field, Lamar should have just take it yourself, go pick up 2 yards, run it. Thank you very much. Run the clock. Let's just win the games we're supposed to. Baltimore, you cannot be taken seriously if you are not winning the games that you're supposed to win. That's all. Not every game, not the big games, the ones you're supposed to. And when you're an 8.5 point favorite, week 2 at home against the Saints, and nothing against their coach, who's kind of new to this, and second year, and nothing against their quarterback, who's a baller, who kind of entered unknown, a boy bander, if you will, last season, competing for that job in a crowded quarterback room of rookies and second year nobodies. But you're supposed to win that game because they're a dome team opening the season, second consecutive week on the road in a legitimate outdoor environment. You know, they had the Lions week 1 to overtime, and then they lost in a 2-point conversion, which should be deflating. And now you are Derrick Henry and Lamar. I'm doing that old guy thing. And Lamar Jackson. And that's a game you're supposed to win for every reason I noted and then some.
6: And in my opinion, just based on the rosters, based on what you have, the Ravens should be able to this year run away with that division. The Steelers are just kind of, they're there. The Browns are the Browns, even if they won in Tampa last week. And I need to see more than just 2 weeks of sample size of that Al Golden defense in Cincinnati before I actually believe that they've turned a corner there. You don't want to squander that. You are the best team in that division. You have got to win that division and have some sort of hope, belief that you can finally realize your potential in the postseason.
5: Speaking of games you're supposed to win and carry over, we're going to go to college football now. And by the way, if you're going to watch college football on Saturday, you should. You do it at Twin Peaks with eats and drinks and scenic views and 29-degree beer and made-from-scratch favorites and from that scratch kitchen and the Twin Peaks girls and all the hospitality. I'm talking about 29-degree beers served in frozen frosted mugs and beer specials every day and happy hour every weekday and late night happy hour Sunday through Thursday, and the signature billionaire bacon. If you've not had, try. It's that perfect bacon that starts with sweet and ends with heat. There is no place like Twin Peaks on a football, college football Saturday. For every game you'd want to watch, if there's boxing, if there's MMA and UFC, that's being played as well. The only apps you need to watch anything you'd want are the ones on your plate. And man, those apps are good. Like the mozzarella cheese bites and the fried pickles and that fried pickle, the sauce that you dip the fried pickles in. Good God. Twin Peaks. Eats, drinks, scenic views, the ultimate sports lodge, the ultimate guys lodge. Your football headquarters is Twin Peaks. But Saturday to college football, we look ahead because we don't have any top 25 games tonight. And tomorrow, the only game is top 25 in the sense of Indiana and Northwestern, even though we won't count it as such. But we've got a chance now to finally get a few upsets. Because you're heading into that week 4. You got Texas and Tennessee playing at noon. That ABC noon, not the big noon on Fox. But you've got Texas, the number 1 team in the country, at Tennessee. A lot of burnt orange. A lot of burnt orange and sherbert-y colors in the crowd there in Knoxville. And I'm sure they'll pay tribute to Dolly Parton as well. But that is the number 1 seed at the number 14 seed. And I know you're thinking that's a rank, not a seed. But we'll continue the joke from 2 weeks ago from March Madness. Yeah.
6: An ongoing bit.
5: It sure is. Texas, they got a chance to slip up here, Kenny. They're a 4-point favorite on the road.
6: They sure do. They absolutely have a chance to slip up 2 weeks removed from that amazing comeback against Ohio State. This is a difficult test against a desperate Tennessee side that 2 years ago, you remember, went to the college football playoff. And now this is sort of a show me for Josh Heupel and that Tennessee football program. I could see Texas slipping up. The last couple of weeks have been weird for the Longhorns and all the media controversy and Arch Manning sort of going into a shell. I don't love the feel of Texas in this one.
5: Wow. 3:30 p.m. on ABC, the game right after that. Here's another slip-up opportunity. Ole Miss, the four-ranked, or seed, we should say, Ole Miss Rebs, they're at Florida. They're at the Swamp in Gainesville. Florida's the number 21-ranked team in the country right now, and they're actually a 3.5-point favorite to Ole Miss, the four seed. There is belief here that the emotional hangover, perhaps, from the LSU matchup Saturday night will carry over to this week. Do you have any reason to believe that may be the case?
6: I do, but the reason is there's a guy named Jaden Baugh who lines up in the backfield for Florida, and he is the single best running back in the sport. He is going to be a Heisman finalist, might actually win the Heisman. Ole Miss is not going to have a singular answer for that guy, and I would expect that Florida puts up over a buck 50 on the ground against Ole Miss in a win.
5: Time, possession, run the ball, limit your offensive opportunities. Ole Miss, we know you have the best quarterback in the country. Trinidad Chambliss has to be the Heisman front runner right now, does he not?
6: He's the front runner, but Jaden Baugh is going to be on the tip of everybody's tongue on Saturday night. Ole Miss is averaging 160 yards allowed per game on the ground. Florida is going to eat this defense.
5: The kick is at 3:30 on ABC. That would have been an old Vern Lundquist, Gary Danielson, 3:30, you know, the SEC on CBS, kind of a once upon a time. Times change, Kenny. In case you didn't learn from Toy Story 1, 2, 3, 4, or 5, times change, things evolve. We have to learn to let go, and we have to learn to work now with what it is.
6: You're right. You're right. It's a good lesson. I miss Uncle Vern, but Brad Nessler, not bad. Not bad. I still
5: Brad
6: love
5: Ness
6: you some
5: was Brad outstanding. Ness. Yeah. Now, who's his partner now? Who's he ever 3:30?
6: Charles Davis, I believe. Charles
5: Davis. Yeah, that's right. It is Charles Davis. Yeah,
6: he's good in and of himself. He's no Gary Danielson in my mind, but he's good.
5: It's just a different tone. There's a different comfort that comes from hearing those voices. It's like a favorite uncle that, joins on Thanksgiving. And then Charles Davis is great. It's just that it's a different chemistry. And they take you... Certain voices paired together. Pat Summerall, John Madden. That's going to be Texas Stadium. That's going to be 4:00 on a cold autumn Sunday afternoon. And then there's going to be a promo for 60 Minutes followed by Murder, She Wrote with Angela Lansbury. Or then later, once Fox stole the NFC, there's going to be a promo for The Simpsons followed by an all-new X-Files.
6: Mm-hmm. That's right.
5: Scully and Mulder stumble upon a problem, but will they come out alive tonight on all-new X-Files, 9 p.m. only on Fox.
6: It's perfect. I do. It's just so weird to hear the CBS theme on Big Ten football now, and it doesn't feel the same with ESPN doing the SEC. So it's always nice when you do get the CBS alignment with the SEC, the rare time that still happens.
5: It takes us back to a time, a simpler time, a simpler place, meaning like 2 years ago.
6: Yeah, right.
5: Not really that much simpler.
6: Right.
5: Much simple.
6: 24 months ago, yeah.
5: Yeah, not that far removed. Miami finally gets to play on a Saturday. How excited they must be. They've got Central Michigan, the Chips. Miami, remember, they are the sixth-ranked team in the country. They're a 41.5-point favorite. They got that weird kickoff on that weird network. They'll kick at 6:30 on the CW, which is not to be confused with the WB and Michigan Frog that used to be animated on those commercials for the network and said, you ain't seen nothing yet.
6: You know who is the CW broadcaster for college football?
5: Tom Brenneman.
6: That is correct. Tom Brenneman, fresh off of being exiled, he is back on Big Time Network Football.
5: I don't know if you'd say Big Time Network Football. I think he's on CW at a 6 p.m. kick with Central Michigan. But, there's a reclamation. I'm all for reclamation. I'm all for redemption.
6: Yeah, Eddie's great. I love Tom Brenneman.
5: And then he learned, but first of all, you shouldn't be thinking the things that he said.
15: No.
5: Second of all, you shouldn't be saying those things in a broadcast booth or saying them out loud to others. But they were very negative comments towards the gay community, and they cost him his big-time national gig in baseball, football, and Fox Sports National. Yeah, because he had a great gig for a very long time. People forget.
6: He was Adam Amin. Adam Amin is now the number two Fox Major League broadcaster. That was Tom Brenneman when Joe Buck was there.
5: Yeah, okay. And then continuing on here, remember, no one cares. And continuing on here, we'll get a quick peek ahead. Texas A&M, LSU, another spot where there could be an emotional letdown, perhaps. Or it could be one of those get-right games. LSU, an 8.5-point favorite to Texas A&M. And the Aggies are the 23rd-ranked team in the nation as we speak. LSU is the 10th-ranked. Well, bet all these games and more on Hard Rock Bet. 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Tonight, let's take the Packers. You with me on that? Let's get right.
6: Let's get right
5: in prime time.
6: Yes.
5: We'll take 100%. The Packers. We'll lay the points, and we'll also do Michael Penix to throw an interception. Hey, we're back to do it again tomorrow. It's JC and Ken with Fox Sports South Florida. Have yourselves a Thursday, everybody. We'll see you tomorrow.
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0: their due. More than half a touchdown, Bijan Robinson, and more than 54 and a half rush yards for him, Michael Penix. 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
6: 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Turnpike South, an accident just after Atlantic Ave, and another reported on the first to Glades Road. I-95 South, an accident just after Glades Road, with congestion back to New Model Road. Okeechobee Boulevard East, still reporting an accident at Military Trail. And in Broward, North Federal Highway headed south, an accident at Sample Road. 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I'm Sharina.
7: All the quarterback injuries suffered in week two, darts is turning out to be easily the most significant.
8: That should read that the Giants fans are now, and the Giants organization is now staring at Jameis Winston as their starting quarterback for the remainder of the season, for the rest of the year. That is terrible news because they got off to a good start. Jackson Dart was being, it looked like through week one, that he was running in a way that was more responsible. He wasn't running. He was just playing quarterback. And the idea that people tell him, hey, stop running, don't do this, don't do that. Injuries can happen on any play in the NFL, and unfortunately it happened to the Giants' young quarterback, and that stinks for the New York Giants and their fan base.
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2: The Shula Bowl Trophy is back in Boca Raton. The Shula Bowl Trophy is in attendance here tonight at the Duffy's in Boca Raton off St. Andrews. It is a celebratory Florida Atlantic Coaches Show here on Fox Sports South Florida. I'll do the celebrating because the man who is as even keel as possible is sitting next to me, and he is already full-fledged locked in on Saturday night when FAU gets a little blast from the past going back to the Sun Belt days two conferences ago to be Florida Atlantic at Louisiana Monroe for the first time since 2012. We welcome you on this Thursday night, FAU fans in attendance. We have FAU coaches, FAU families in attendance here tonight. We have our fantastic Duffy servers and bartenders. For those who are in attendance, please tip them. We appreciate them for their hospitality every single Thursday night. Now, to introduce the man who helped bring the Shula Bowl trophy back to Boca Raton, shown, and he is about to take FAU to Monroe, Louisiana for the first time since Carl Pelini did it in 2012. FAU is 2-1. Florida Atlantic has a chance to improve to 3-1. Let's hear it for Hagerty family head coach Zach Kittley here tonight at the Duffy's in Boca. And coach, thank you. As always, congratulations again on claiming the Shula Bowl. The Shula Bowl trophy, by the way, is sitting right behind us here at the Duffy's in Boca Raton. Owsley is here as well, and he was blocking a very important thoroughfare here at the Duffy's in Boca. So first things first, I know that it's been 24 hours and you enjoyed it, and then it was full-fledged Louisiana Monroe, but I have to ask you, after such an emotionally draining game, and it came down to the defense, three critical stops in the fourth quarter, and you're able to wake up, go to the office Sunday morning, and that trophy is right across from you. What did that feel like?
3: Yeah, it felt great. You know, that the Shula Bowl trophy belongs to Boca Raton. And so, you know, last year we gave it away, but it's time to get it back home, and it's going to be here for good now.
2: By the way, for the record, if you don't know or if you did not see, it was Carell Smith, FAU assistant, a four-time Shula Bowl winner that got to the trophy first and ripped the FIU helmet off. Nice little tradition, a callback to his time at Florida Atlantic, and let the record show, it's the first ever former FAU player turned FAU assistant coach who has ripped off the FIU trophy from the Shula Bowl trophy. I'm into weird stats like that. I don't want to overstate it, and you know I'm prone to hyperbole with this, but for this to be a game where the offense struggled to get things going and it turns into this back alley bloody slugfest with two really good defenses, and the FAU defense has three dramatic fourth quarter stops to keep FIU out of the end zone in order to clinch this win, that feels significant to me with this program. And there's Owl Raid, and there's big offensive numbers and points all over the scoreboard. But this defense was gritty. What does that mean for this program, a win like that? Really the first true win like that in your time at FAU?
3: Yeah, it's huge. You know, I told the team after the game that it was really cool. Coach Dewhurst, we have a walkthrough on Saturday before we head over to the stadium, and offense finished a little bit before defense, and so I'm in there listening to Coach Dewhurst talk to the defense, and he said, hey, it's our time to go win a football game on defense around here. Like, let's not count on the offense to always win us games. Let's go win the game on defense. And that was a true story right before the game, and really cool to see how those guys play, because they won us a football game 1,000% on defense, and really cool. I think it shows growth in our football program and what you want to be. You don't want to be one-dimensional. You want to find ways to win football games. And we talk every game before we go in. I tell our staff, I say, let's find what kind of game it's going to be. And as a collective staff, let's go find a way to win the game. And it was just one of those games where on offense we didn't have it and defense was playing lights out. And so as a staff, we got to find a way. How do we go win this game? And so that's for me being maybe less aggressive on offense than I'd like to be and going forward on some fourth down to some of that stuff, because our defense is playing so great. We found a way as a football team, as a football staff, to win a football game. And that's, to me, that shows huge strides in our football team. Because last year, you know, I'll be honest with you, in 2025, I don't know if we would have won that football game.
2: Yeah,
3: and this
2: sure.
3: year we won that football game. I think that's great progress and great growth for FAU football moving forward.
2: You and I sat here last week and talked a decent amount about how this was going to be a different offense than anything you had seen the previous two games. Because at Florida, it's Jaden Baugh. And when Aaron Filo did throw, it didn't go particularly well. And then against Navy, you're just facing triple option in your face rushing attack almost the entire time. This was going to be the first true pro style quarterback who's going to sit back there and try and sling it around the yard. And not only does your team intercept J.J. Cole three times in the first quarter, but also you're doing so thin on the back end with injuries, especially at safety. And then the pass rush, Jay Crable, Jonathan Backs, Blake Burris up the middle, Gavin Marshall in, and these Sledge, all of them in the backfield constantly passed some pretty significant tests based on what we talked about last week, I feel like.
3: Yeah, super proud of those guys. Again, you know, we were banged up a little bit at safety for sure, you know, with Jaden Sweeney and some of those guys being out. You know, you mentioned Bo Simpson-Ely. He's come in, man. He's done a fantastic job. You talk about Chris Tooley, man. I've talked about him a lot. He was able to move from nickel to safety last week and go plug in at safety. And what a game he had! Yep. You know, player of the game for us. And then that defensive front—that's where it starts and ends. That's where the buck starts and ends. And you mentioned all those guys. You know, we only had one sack, but we really affected J.J. Cole all night long.
2: Yes.
3: And that's something to me that the stat book doesn't show, but we really got after him all night, made him uncomfortable, made him force some throws early that he doesn't want to make, and that's where those big turnovers came from. So, again, can't talk highly enough about our defensive line, the linebackers, the secondary, Coach Dewhurst, his whole staff. Man, we had an unbelievable plan all week. We practiced great all week, and it came to fruition on Saturday.
2: I also want to make sure on the D-line that I mentioned C.J. Doggett, who was excellent, Josh Roberts, who was really, really good, because those two guys, of all the ones I mentioned, will be the ones who will come up to me tomorrow when we travel to Monroe and say, Ken, why are you leaving me out of that conversation? So I want to make sure that we have that noted. Here with Hagerty Family Head Coach Jack Kittley, Florida Atlantic Coaches Show, here on the Florida Atlantic Sports Network, 640 AM, 103.1 HD2, FM, Fox Sports, 640.com, and the free Fox Sports South Florida app. FAU wide receivers coach DJ McCarthy will join us later on in the show. Back-to-back weeks of former Boca Raton High School Bobcats on the show, by the way. Antonio Finellis last week with that FAU secondary. The defense as a whole, really, really good, and a lot of good and happy feelings after that. Now, happy feelings were not something that you were expressing at halftime on the ESPN Plus broadcast about the offense there against FIU, and you said it might be the worst half of football I've ever called. FIU's defense is really good, and FIU's defense is going to have it competing for a Conference USA championship this season. I don't think there's any doubt about that. What was it about the lack of execution on the offensive side of the ball ultimately that had you most frustrated and kept the offense unable to be as productive as it typically is?
3: Yeah, I mean, it starts with me. You know, I call the plays. I put the game plan together. So I got to be better there first and foremost. And then we just weren't seeing some things at the quarterback position. You know, I put so much on Caden, and, you know, he did some really good things in the game, but he also missed some things. On the offensive line, I didn't think we strained as hard as they strained, to be honest with you. And we got beat at times, and we shouldn't get beat. I feel like our running backs, we had some big-time running lanes at some times, and we missed the cut at times there. And then even – man, some of your best players, you know, when you're talking about Easton Messer and Kelby Valson, they did some uncharacteristic things we normally don't do. And so, again, we can make the excuse. You know, we had a lot of guys sick, all this stuff. But, I told them all week, that's a loser's mentality. You know, we're not going to make excuses for where we're at. We got to execute better. We got to play better. And it starts with me, you know, being the coordinator on the offensive side of the ball. And I got to take full responsibility for our actions and what we did or what we did not do. And so, it was a lot of everything, you know. And at the end of the day, again, especially going into that second half, I knew what kind of game it was going to be at that point. And kind of slowed the game down a little bit to try to help the defense take a little bit of breather. And again, we try to find a way to win the game. That's what we did.
2: Another game-changing special teams play from your football team. And things have been up and down a little bit as special teams. It's been a little bit of a mixed bag. And 2 weeks ago, you have the 60-yard program record field goal, Colin Rogers. And then at the two-minute stoppage, it's Reed Shanley with a punt that pins FIU at the 1-yard line with ultimately a minute 51 on the clock. That's as gutsy, as perfect a punt as you're going to find. It checks up straight up in the air about 15 feet at the 1-yard line, gets down there. You can't ask for better special teams execution than that.
3: No doubt. I mean, Reed Shanley, I've talked about him a lot. He's a stud. you know, it's a cool story about that is, you know me, I want to be aggressive. I was really, we had a TV timeout there, so I had about 3 minutes to think about it. I almost went for it because I want the ball in my hands.
2: Was it fourth and six at that point?
3: It was. Yeah. It was fourth and six, but I wanted the ball in my hands because, you know, a first down wins you the game. It's over with where they were at timeout-wise. But at the same time, we weren't playing great on offense, and our defense was playing great. We have a weapon in Reed Chanley, and you know, I was like, you know what, let's go ahead and punt this thing away. Man, him putting it right there, spot on the 1 yard line, is a huge play by him, and great job by Nate Fisher, you know, covering down right there and getting that ball down on the 1 yard line to make a huge play. And again, I've said it 100 times. I think Coach Skubanek's the unbelievable special teams coordinator, and we got great specialists, and I think that's a big deal. And so kudos by Reed Chanley to have a great kick right there to put us down there on the 1 yard line, and those guys to cover down and get that ball down.
2: One of the sub stories of Colin Rogers and Reed Chanley over the last couple of weeks, and especially last week, is that there has been some issues long snapping, and so you made an executive decision, and Tyler Skubanek, your special teams coordinator, made an executive decision in the first quarter after an issue with a field goal snap that a walk-on freshman named Blake Thomas was going to enter the game as long snapper. He's number 56, if you want to recognize him throughout the course of the rest of the season, and he was nails. He delivered the ball where it needed to be on three other Colin Rogers field goal makes, and then Reed Chanley punting, and on that punt, if Nate Fisher didn't get to it, Blake would have been right on top of it from his long snapper spot, from his center spot. So, man, talk about next man up. That's the epitome of it right there.
3: Yeah, no doubt. Blake's been awesome. I mean, you talk about kind of what happened a little bit offensively. I mean, you go back, I mean, we had the bad snap on the field goal. Colin Rogers makes that field goal if we got a better snap. You go back a couple drives later, we had a drop touchdown in the end zone. We got to make that play. That's a 10-point swing right there. But and then you go back to what Blake's been able to do. Blake came in. Blake's been nails. I mean, walk-on freshman. And for him, he's cold-blooded, man. He's awesome. He's not fearful. He goes out there. He does his job. He's been awesome. I mean, again, you know, we had him going into the week as the snapper on punt, but not field goals. And he came in after the first botched snap on field goal, and he came in and was awesome the whole rest of the game. Great job by him. Again, just full-on confidence for Blake to come in, and Blake's going to continue to be our snapper on both phases moving forward right now. And I'm super proud of him and his development and what he's been able to do, and for him to come in and really help us out in a big, big way.
2: So Florida Atlantic has its final non-conference road contest Saturday night. It'll be an 8 o'clock Eastern time kickoff from Monroe, Louisiana, Malone Stadium, Florida Atlantic and ULM. And before we jumped on the air, Coach Kittley said, yeah, great win, but some things certainly need to humble the team about and move forward, get ready for ULM. And we'll talk about ULM and some of the things Florida Atlantic's going to have to do to improve to 3-1 to start the 2026 FAU football season. The Shula Bowl trophy is here tonight after taking that back from FIU, an 18th win in series history. FAU fans are here tonight, and we're getting set to jet off to Monroe, Louisiana. It is Florida Atlantic. It is ULM on Saturday night, and we have more of the Florida Atlantic Coaches Show on the way from the Duffy's in Bokoff, St. Andrews, Florida Atlantic Coaches Show on Fox Sports South Florida. Hold on a second, Owls fans. 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

0: Conference finale for Florida Atlantic. 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Mike Moran and then myself, Chris Newbold, have that 8 o'clock start for you. 103.1 HD2 FM, 640 AM, Fox Sports South Florida app and FoxSports640.com. Back here with Haggerty Family Head Coach Zach Kittley here from the Duffys off St. Andrews in Boca Raton. When you had your media availability earlier this week, you were discussing ULM, and the Warhawks come in 0-3, fell to FCS Southeastern Louisiana 38-35 last Saturday, but you made the point, and you're 1,000% right, that probably 5 or 6 plays separate ULM from 0-3 and 2-1. And that includes a tight loss at UAB, American Conference foe of Florida Atlantic, and then that Southeastern Louisiana defeat. And that's one of the best FCS programs in the country, a perennial FCS playoff participant. So this is not 0-3 face plant. They're throwing up the white flag on the season. This is sort of back against wall. You might get yourself into a little bit of a fist fight here in Monroe.
1: Yeah, it's going to be a dogfight. I mean, Coach Vincent, he's been around for a long time, done it at a really high level. Their football team they're tough, they're physical, they play really hard. They're a good football team. I mean, you mentioned it. You're talking 5 to 6 plays away from being 2-1 right now. You know, they open up at Mississippi State, who's one of the red-hot SEC teams in the country right now that are really playing well. And then they were beating UAB all game until late in the fourth quarter, and UAB took over. And then this last game, too, a couple turnovers early. And then they had a punt return scored for a touchdown. They had a pick six for a touchdown, Southeastern did. And they're a heck of a football program. You mentioned one of the top FCS programs in the country. So ULM's a better football team than their record says, and so we got to be ready to rock and roll on Saturday.
0: Brian Vincent, FAU fans might remember him as the one longtime assistant under Bill Clark at UAB. Once that program was rebirthed and started winning championships, but once Bill Clark retired with his bad back, it was Brian Vincent who came as the interim head coach in 2021 and led the Blazers to a 7-win season. And it was very unpopular in UAB parts when Brian Vincent wasn't given the keys full-time to that UAB football program. And so now this is his third year at ULM. And listen, he's had success there. It hasn't equaled a bowl game, but it's a tough situation there at Louisiana Monroe, especially in the current landscape of college football. But he started 5-1 in his first year at ULM, and then 3-1 last year. This includes wins over James Madison, an Arkansas State team they hadn't beaten in over half a decade. Now this 0-3 start this year, it does not tell the story of how good this team is defensively. They are physical. They struggle against the run, but they can get after you. And they have two really viable quarterbacks. They have a 3-year starter in Aiden Armenta, and then a young one in Austin Carlisle, who not only can spin it, but he can run it as well. And we don't really know at this point who's going to start at quarterback for them, and that makes things even trickier for your football team.
1: Yeah, I mean, both quarterbacks can play. Austin Carlisle's played the majority of the snaps so far this year. I've got some familiarity with him a little bit. You know, he's from Houston Ridge Point there in Missouri City, so I've been by that school multiple times. He was a big-time winner in high school, kind of a gamer-type mm-hmm. guy. He can flat fly. He ran 10.52 100 meters in high school. So he's a guy that can really, really scare you with his legs, and if he does find a seam and he hits it, he's gone. It's not a lot of guys in college football can run a 10.500, and he's one of those guys. And then you mentioned Armenta. You know, Armenta's played a lot of football, a little bit more of a thrower, but can move as well. And so we don't know who we're going to play. We're assuming we're going to get Carlisle for the most part because he's been their guy for the first three games. But either way, we've got to be great in the box as far as rush integrity, rush lanes. We've got to be ready to spy him a little bit. We cannot let him just get loose with his legs. They're a slow-the-clock kind of down offense. Run the quarterback. That's what they want to hang their hat on. You know, he's been their leading rusher two of the three games, and the third game he was only not by 9 yards. And so they want to run the football. That's what they want to hang their hat on. So we've got to be ready. Either one of those guys can really throw the ball, but they can also move really well too. So, again, we got our work cut out for us on defense this week.
0: after the issues on offense last week, or just the sputtering that took place, especially throwing the football, there is this tendency to want to get right and find a way to reclaim that spark. But this is a ULM rush defense that is second to last in the nation. Now, obviously, going against Mississippi State in what looks like a juggernaut week one skews that a little bit, just like FAU in the scoring defense going up against Florida in week one. But for you, and you've been desperately trying to get this running game going, you want to see more. Just how do you attack this? How do you balance this out? And I was looking today, you are only 52-48 pass to run this year. Isn't a fairly balanced attack that you're trying to put out there?
1: Yeah, we're trying to run the football. Again, I'm trying to take a little bit of pressure off Caden. You know, he had a lot of pressure on him last year, and I'm trying to slow that pressure down, take a little bit of that off him. But they're good on defense. And again, I know they've given up some yards. You're talking 715 yards against total defense there against Mississippi State. Southeastern Louisiana only had less than 300 yards of offense on them. So they're a good defense. They chop up the front a lot of twist games. So we've got to be prepared for that. That's something we haven't seen a ton of. You know, Navy did a little bit of it, but we were able to, again, get them reeling early, which took them out of their game. So that's kind of got to be our game plan this week. We've got to be aggressive. The quarterback's got to play better. The quarterback's got to be aggressive. You know, we talk about the attack mentality all the time. And protect the football is always our number one goal on offense, but we also can't get gun-shy when it comes to that as well. We've got to make sure we're being aggressive, and we got to go from there, because they're a good defense. They've given up some yards, but we got to be ready for all the games that they're going to do on the defensive line. It's a huge challenge for our offensive line. They play hard. They're tough. They're physical, like I mentioned. So it's going to come down to can our offensive line get these guys blocked, and then can the quarterback have some time back there to make some throws, because they do – they drop seven a lot in coverage there in that three high shell. And it looks like a fake four-man box, but really how they fit the run, it's really a seven-man front as well. So we've got to make sure we're on our P's and Q's. We're blocking it up the right way to make sure we can have some success on offense this week.
0: You know, at this time of year, and you and I, when we talked earlier, you pointed it out. I mean, it's reality. Through 3 weeks, nothing is ever as bad as it seems, but nothing's also as great as it seems. And so off to a 2-1 start. You get the Shula Bowl trophy back. It would be easy to march into Monroe and say, here we are. We are a complete team now. Let's roll. But that's just not the case. There are a lot of areas to still clean up. And you said, hey, this has been a week of humbling. This has been a week of trying to bring everybody down to this even level, because we haven't accomplished anything yet. What is the approach as the head coach to that as a group, where everybody's jacked and everybody's up, and man, what a dramatic win. We found a way to get it done, and you have to bring everybody down a little bit. How do you handle that?
1: Yeah, I mean, I think it starts with us being honest with ourselves when we watch the tape. And again, it starts with me. So again, it starts and ends with me, and how we practice, how we operate, all those things, it starts and ends there. But I tell our guys all the time, you are what you put on tape. And so let's watch the tape. And if you're making mistakes that you know you're making mistakes on, you can watch the tape and learn from that and take ownership of your mistakes. I think that's a big way to do it. And I think that we left so much on the field last Saturday night that, you know, we look up and, again, I'm an offensive guy, but, man, I feel like we should have, with three turnovers in the first quarter, we could easily have been up 30-0 in that first quarter.
0: Sure.
1: And we just weren't.
0: Sure.
1: And it comes down to a lot of guys. We played with 10 a lot. On offense in that game, and it comes down to just being honest and being realistic, and that's what winning programs do. We call it every Sunday, I call it Keep It Real Sunday. We're going to keep it real in here, and we're going to be honest when we watch this tape, and you've got to be honest with yourself on what did we do right, what did we do wrong, what were we good at, what were we bad at, and finding ways to grow from that. And so I think that if you do those things, you got a mature football team. They learn from it. They're honest with themselves of, hey, you're right, coach, I did not play well this game, or hey, I should have done this instead of doing that, or vice versa. And we got to get better moving forward, and I think our guys took that approach this week.
0: You said earlier this week that there's a bunch of guys questionable. The team's a little bit banged up. And keeping in mind that you're still 2 games away from, 3 weeks away from going back into conference play at another team that was predicted to finish at or near the top of the American Conference. How do you juggle bodies here, not only Saturday, but in the lead into when conference play resumes?
1: Yeah, I mean, every game we play, we're going to win. I mean, it's not... hey, this is 0-3 ULM. It's not conference play. We're going to, if our far guys can go, they're going to go. And we're going to play those guys as much as they can go to go win a football game every week. But yeah, we're a little banged up in some areas. We're going to have some guys that maybe not play. But that's not because I'm choosing to hold them out. That's because they just flat can't go. And again, it's a long season. We're only in week three. Like you mentioned, we got a long way to go. But every game we play, no matter who it is, we're here to win the football game. And so we're going to have if our guys are healthy, they're going to go this week, and we'll go from there.
0: One more thing for you, and again, as always, appreciate you coming by. And I'm fortunate that I have access to you every single week. And so I want to ask you a non-game question and just a flat-out quarterback question. So last week we talked about Caleb Douglas, your former receiver at Texas Tech, who had a breakout debut for the Dolphins against the Raiders. Last week the Dolphins played the 49ers. Brock Purdy threw all over them. It actually forced the tequila out like before the two-minute warning quarter for me, so that's how my Sunday went after that. But Brock Purdy was on a podcast this week where Brian Greasy is his quarterback coach in San Francisco, and they talk all the time about when you're an NFL quarterback, 60% of the time you know where you're throwing it, 40% of the time you're just slinging it blind and hoping that the receiver has run the right route and the timing has been correct as well. That's just the reality of the speed and the size that's coming at you with NFL defenses. How does one coach that at the collegiate level? How do you help to prepare quarterbacks who have that ability? And is it something you can really teach, or is there going to have to be something inherent to build off of and you just can't build it from nothing?
1: Yeah, I mean, I definitely think there's something to it. You know, I think there's certain things as a coach you can't coach, and that comes with the recruiting process, mm-hmm. right? You got to love how a kid throws the football. You got to love his leadership qualities. You got to love how he interacts with his teammates. All those things are – you better like them that way before they come in.
0: Sure.
1: Especially when it comes to how they throw the football. Like, I'll never recruit a quarterback if I'm recruiting him as an 18-year-old or maybe a transfer that's 21. I'm not going to change his throwing motion. They've been doing that for way too long, in my opinion. I don't have time to just solely work on his mechanics. Yeah. There's so many more things that I've got to focus on when it comes to our scheme, our operation, what our guys are doing, but also focusing on what the defense is doing. So if I don't like how they throw the football, I'm never bringing them in the building.
0: Right.
1: But there's a lot that goes into it for sure. I think like timing with the receivers is a big thing, making sure that consistently your receivers are where they're supposed to be. They have the right split. They have the right route depth, all those things. You talk about throwing it blind. You better make sure your receivers run it the way it's supposed to be ran.
0: Yeah.
1: Because if you're throwing it blind and your receiver's two steps short or two steps long, that ball's going the other way.
0: Yeah.
1: And I think that's a big thing, too. And so that's something that we talk about all the time. I'm a big believer in splits by the wide receiver or tight ends and route depth and making sure they're where they're supposed to be. It just comes back into detail, right, and making sure you're where you're supposed to be, because we so much of what we do in the NFL is a big way, too, is timing throws. There is progression-based offense, but even then, you know, I teach my quarterback, hey, if we're running wide cross, man, you better go 1, 2, 3. There's one, there's two. On that second hitch, that ball's got to go.
0: Yeah.
1: And if that post-curl is not where it's supposed to be, we're going to be in trouble. And so I think there's it's not just a quarterback thing. It's a team thing. Your old line's got to protect for you. Your running back's got to make sure he's good in protection. If he does get out, he better stretch the flat defender to open up that curl for you as well.
0: Yeah.
1: And then the receiver, man, he's got to make sure that he's where he's supposed to be and not too quick on the route, too slow on the route, where he's supposed to be on all those things. There's so much that goes into it. It's a big science, and there's a lot of detail that goes into it. But, man, I love hearing him say that, because there's something to that 60-40 for sure.
0: And I think, too, it also shows you either have that instinct or you don't to build off of, and that's how the last pick in the draft can turn into a franchise quarterback like Brock Purdy as well. I feel like I finally, for one of the few times, have tapped into the offensive nerddom of one Zach Kittley. Got him going on. So I'm going to keep bringing this stuff. Get you into the minutia, because I love it. And if you don't like it too bad, get your own coach's show, okay? Coach, appreciate you. Thank you for coming by, and we'll talk to you tomorrow. Go get him against Louisiana Monroe.
1: Absolutely. Thanks, everybody, for being here. As always, go Owls.
0: That's Hagerty Family Head Coach Zach Kittley here tonight from the Duffy's off St. Andrews in Boca Raton. A Boca native, the pride of Boca Raton High School, in his third stint on the FAU coaching staff. DJ McCarthy handles the very talented wide receiver room, and he is next here at the Duffy's in Boca. Florida Atlantic Coaches Show on Fox Sports South Florida.
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0: Big thank you to Haggerty Family Head Coach Zach Kitley, as always. 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Duffy's off St. Andrews in Boca Raton. FAU, Louisiana Monroe, 8 o'clock Eastern Time, Saturday night from the Ouachita Parish in Monroe, Louisiana. I've already done my research, and we'll have it for you 7:30 pregame here on the Florida Atlantic Sports Network. Back-to-back weeks, FAU assistant coaches that have gotten a degree, well, I'm assuming, gotten their degree from Boca Raton High School, a proud Bobcat, class of 1989. He is in his third third run on the Florida Atlantic coaching staff, 2017, 2019, and then 2025 to Curran. He is the head of an ultra-talented wide receiver room with this Owls football program. Let's hear it for the Boca man, DJ McCarthy, here tonight from the Duffy's off St. Andrews in Boca.
10: You know, we had a saying back in the day. It was Whimey, Dimey, 89. That was our class name.
0: That's the class slogan, and it has stood the test of time.
10: Absolutely.
0: So, as always, I appreciate you coming by, and you've been here three different times, so clearly we have a good enough relationship where you're not like, all right, dude, get away, keep your distance. So I also appreciate that, but Antonio Finellas, secondary last week, played at Wisconsin, here now at FAU, Boca Raton Bobcat, and I asked him, hey, what is it like? Because when you graduated, there was no Schmidt family complex.
10: Correct.
0: And the stadium was new-ish at that point. When you graduated, there wasn't even a football program, and a football program wasn't going to exist for another 12 years after you got your degree at Boca Raton High School. It's got to be even wilder for you to walk into work every day and see what this is now.
10: Man, this university means a lot to me. I used to ride my bike, race the planes when they would take off, ride the little nature trail in the back. Shucks, I used to go to, like, when they used to have the slam dunk contest, uh-huh. Chris Carter and all those guys used to be there. So, I mean, FAU is like, you know, first time I got in trouble, my pops, though, the first time I got in trouble, I was at weekends and stuck over to FAU,
0: yeah.
10: You know, hung out. So I grew up on that campus, this campus. I love this place. And if the old man would have hired me back when I was at LSU, UCLA, I would have came back home even then.
0: With FAU, being able to be here three different times, two different staffs, you were here 2017 with Lane and then 2019 with Lane, and then Coach Kittley is taking over the reins and you get the phone call. What's that discussion like? What was your initial reaction to and attraction to Zach Kittley taking over this program?
10: Well, it was easy. You know, once I got the call, I was out recruiting at Mississippi Junior Colleges, and he called me the night before. I was with my fiance. We was hanging out, and I got the call. And, you know, I put it on speakerphone so she could hear, and then I was out recruiting, handling my job at where I was. The best way to get a job is to do your job.
0: Mm-hmm.
10: And next thing you know, I'm leaving Copper Lynn Junior College, and the call comes. He's like, hey, I need you here. So I was like, hey, I need you to call my coach, make sure we do everything the right way. And, you know, I drove from Mississippi to New Orleans, spent the night, woke up 6 o'clock in the morning, flew into Orlando, got a rental car, Daytona, packed my office up and drove down to Boca. And it was a no-brainer. There was no talking, there was no need to negotiate. Like, I'm coming home. So, and, you know, being here with Lane, you know, he was, you know, rejuvenating his career.
0: Yeah.
10: Good offensive mind, along with Weiss, and, you know, we had the Baylor guy as well. And then, but Kittley's like, you're the air raid offense. Like, I'm the receiver coach in the air raid offense where we know we're going to have three or four receivers out there. We're throwing it all over the place. Like, I mean, it was, and I'm back home.
0: Yeah,
10: like,
0: right.
10: I mean, what's better than that?
0: Yeah.
10: Right?
0: No further twist in your arm there coming back home. With that wide receiver room, and again, I tend to exaggerate an awful lot, and there have been some really great receivers that have come through here. But as far as a full room is concerned, I don't want former FAU receivers to say, Ken, why are you disrespecting me? Get a text from Lester Jean. What are you talking about, man? But this room, whether it's Easton Messer, whether it's Kelby Valson, whether it's Dom Henry, Brandon Hoke, it seems like there's just so much depth compared to what we've had really most, if not all, seasons at FAU. In that receiver room is crazy as that sounds. Just how good is this group of receivers?
10: The depth is crazy. It really is. And I said it early on in, during training camp. Like, you know, I've been a lot of places. I've been at the UCLA's, the LSU's, the Nevada's with Nate Burleson, and Central Florida with Brandon Marshall and Mike Sims-Walker. But, like, this is the deepest room I had, you know, I've ever had. Like, I mean, we go 8 deep. Guys can get in and make plays. I mean, we got guys who led the team and during the spring in yards and catches, and they're eighth on our roster, right?
0: So
10: we got so much opportunity for these guys. I mean, you know, Hulk, who's a local guy. You got Messer, who led the nation last year, who's on his way to lead the nation again this year. You bring in a guy like Kelby, who had 3 catches where he was at.
0: Yeah.
10: And now he's right now, he's on track to have you know, 900 to 1,000 yards. So Dom is moving around like we did with Assad last year, and he's, like, just a great kid. And then you go to that second level where Tuck was a player at Virginia Tech, and he comes in here, and he's playing a role. And then you got a guy who's a leading receiver at Bowling Green, and he's playing a role on special teams, getting the, you know, they're getting their catches, and there's great camaraderie in the room. And the, you know, you got the JC kid who had big numbers in JC, and he's a role player, but right. He's waiting for his opportunity just to blow up. And then, you know, to get the kid from Maryland who came in, like, you know, so we have a lot of depth. We got a lot of guys. Then we got some young guys. You know, think about Nick Saint. If he doesn't get hurt, he's in his
0: he's
10: rotation.
0: In there. Yeah, he's in the rotation, yeah.
10: We got West from Pensacola who's making plays. And, you know, so we got a lot of depth. We have a lot of fun. The camaraderie in our room is unbelievable. Like, those guys cheer for each other. They want each other to do well. They help each other out. We got, like, a mentor thing where RJ sits in the back next to Wes.
0: Uh-huh.
10: They play the same position, but he's, you know, taking them through it because, you know, that peer thing works a lot better than just the coach hollering at you and that type of stuff.
0: Sure.
10: So these kids are taking it. I mean, like, I got sick. I got the flu. They called the McCarthy as it went through the stands, went through the team.
0: Uh-huh.
10: And I missed the Wednesday, and they didn't miss a beat. We was ready to go, came back Thursday ready to go, and then, you know, we had that great game against Navy.
0: Yep. There is so much that I want to cover here, so I'm going to try and bounce around. We'll go to a break, then I have more stuff for you. But you have been a wide receiver coach at the highest levels of the collegiate sport for an awful long time, and you have made a very, very high-profile reputation with the work that you have done. But some of the receivers you have coached, and this is just a couple of them, a Nate Burleson,
10: yeah.
0: A Brandon Marshall, yeah. An early Doucette in the 2007 LSU National Championship year. Then there's Easton Messer in this room that you inherit, who was number one in the nation in receptions per game last season. Those other three receivers that I mentioned, physically imposing. You look at them, they're Adonises. You're like, my goodness. And I'm not trying to disrespect Easton Messer because he is built impressively in his own way. But it didn't look like that, okay? So what makes him so good? Why is he such an outstanding, productive football player, someone who's undersized and has to make up for that in different
10: areas? It's the edge, all right? You know, he walked on, earned a scholarship.
0: He's got the chip.
10: He got the chip on his shoulder, and he wants to be great. He wants to be great, and he's been great, right? So all the time we get a chance to have him around. Like, he leads in the room. You know, he bought a refrigerator for our room to, you know, show the leadership in the room, and then he wants to be great. If something goes wrong, he runs the route around and drops the ball. He really gets down on himself. So I really don't have to get on him. It reminds me when I was at the Raiders, and I was in the back of the plane talking to Tim Brown. And I was like, how do I coach a guy like you? You know, he said, well, I'm a future Hall of Famer. My receiver coach, Frederick Blitnikoff, is a Hall of Famer.
0: Uh-huh.
10: I don't need to tell you I dropped the ball. You need to tell me what happened. Was a hand placement. So when I coach him, I coach him on that level because he's that type of guy.
0: Hall of Famers, they're coachable if you deliver it the right way.
10: Correct.
0: And Chris Carter, you see him in that building every day, same exact thing when it comes to someone like that. We'll take a break, come back. I have a bunch more stuff for you here before we wrap things up right around 7 o'clock. 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
0: 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DJ McCarthy, FAU wide receivers coach. Do you have a pet? Are you a dog guy, cat guy?
10: So I'll give a shout out to my family who's out here supporting me. So I got my fiance, her mom, my mother-in-law, my pops, Stokes,
0: good
10: my
0: to sister, thank you for coming. Sister, thank Cindy, you for being here.
10: Williams came, to my boy Dobar came out too.
0: Yes,
10: so,
0: sir.
10: Yeah, so we do have a dog in the house.
0: Okay, yeah. Okay. Awesome. Good. Not that I judge or anything, but I'm glad because everybody should have a pet, and I would lean towards a dog as well. When you left Boca Raton High School, you jumped into the coaching realm, and you go through school, and you're on sidelines. You interned 1998 with the Tampa Bay Buccaneers, third-year defensive coordinator on that Tampa Bay Buccaneers staff. Monty Kiffin. Yes. And so things really sort of came full circle when you're interning with Monty Kiffin as the DC with the Buccaneers, and then you end up working two different stints with his son, Lane Kiffin, correct, in Boca Raton. Did that have one have to do with the other, the knowing Monty, being around Monty, and Lane hiring you, or was that just completely coincidental at that point?
10: It was coincidental.
0: Okay.
10: But that's a great story. So when I left Boca High as a coach, I went out to California to junior college. I was coaching at West Hills College, okay, out in the middle of nowhere. Nothing but prisons and cows out there, right? So, but they got some great tri-tip out there. If you ever know, I-5 in the middle of
0: California. I feel like most places with just prisons and cows probably have some good tri-tip.
10: Good eating. Yeah, yeah. So I did an internship with the Buccaneers. I went to go see Herm Edwards, who was speaking at the Glazer Clinic, and I went to go listen to him and gave him my number and stuff. He said, I'll give you a call. I said, whatever. And he actually called me back.
0: Wow.
10: He's like, hey, listen, you got this window to come in and do an intern. And I went down there, and this defensive staff was unbelievable. I was working with the secondary at the time at the junior college. I'm sitting in the back of the room, and Tony Dungy has the clicker. He's the head coach. Then you got Marty Kiffin, who's the D coordinator. Herm Edwards is sitting next to me. You got Rob Marinelli, who's the D line coach, and Lovie Smith's the linebacker coach. So I'm like, oh, I'm a defensive guy. I'm going to hang around these guys for the rest, you know, get my career. And then as I'm flying, I get a call from John Gruden to give me a job with the Raiders. That's when I started working with the Raiders.
0: That's unreal. So you just named six coordinators at that point, and three of them went on to coach in Super Bowls.
10: Correct.
0: As head coaches.
10: Correct.
0: That is wild.
10: Yeah.
0: Oh, my. You're right. That story was
10: that's
0: awesome.
10: That's crazy, right?
0: Is 1,000% right. Nate Burleson.
10: Yes.
0: Could you ever imagine when you were coaching him at Nevada that Nate Burleson would now be one of the faces of CBS Network television?
10: Absolutely.
0: Yeah? He always had that thing.
10: Absolutely. He got that charisma to him.
0: Yeah.
10: He always was talking.
0: Right? Uh-huh.
10: So

0: Actually, when I left FIU, he actually hired me. That's why I left FIU. He hired me, doubled my salary to go work in his gym, mm-hmm. in his podcast. So my job was to help get talent to the podcast.
1: Oh, I didn't know that.
0: Absolutely. So I did that for like a year or two. I got a chance to be Mr. Dad with my boys and stuff like that. It was a great time to spend time with him, spend time with my kids and stuff. Like, man, it was a great time. But for him to do what he's doing, I mean, he started all this athletic podcast.
1: Yeah.
0: Right, so you know, now it's spin off with the Pivot and stuff. So,
1: right,
0: and then, you know, a lot of people don't know he already got a Netflix contract already going.
1: Yeah.
0: Now he's really into the youth program. So, all the stuff that we was doing when I was there is now coming to fruition. So, I'm excited for him.
1: He kind of opened the door for guys like Cam Newton to do that thing, and he was like the trailblazer with that.
0: Correct.
1: Real quick, just so everybody knows, yes, Coach McCarthy did go to FIU for a year, 2020. Like most coaches, he lost the Shula Bowl, so we can gloss over that.
0: Right.
1: I did want to ask you real quick before we wrap up. You have coached at both Bethune-Cookman and FAMU, proud HBCU standards in college football in the state of Florida and in the sport as a whole. Just what is that like? And I feel like it feels important to you as well.
0: It is. It really is, because I'm like, when you talk about fam, I'm like five generations deep in my family.
1: Mm-hmm.
0: And Bethune, I'm about four generations deep. You know, you talk about Coco Golf's, her family was Bethune. And then you talk about other people from the Delray and Boca area. That, you know, you either went to Bethune or you went to fam.
1: Yeah.
0: All the educators that were Rod Montgomery's, that were my coaches, my educators at Boca High when I was coming up, even at Boca Middle, they all, you know, during homecoming week, we had a bunch of substitutes because they all were gone during homecoming.
1: Uh-huh.
0: And then we have the Florida Classic.
1: Uh-huh.
0: And I got a chance to be on both sides, coaching on both sides. And just it's just the pride that they have and what they instill in young people. I mean, you think about it, 85% of the pharmacists in the state of Florida come from FAMU.
1: I did not know that.
0: Yeah.
1: That's incredible. It means something, and that's why I wanted to bring it up to you.
0: No,
1: because it feels like there is a lot of weight.
0: And I got to tell you this, like, when I was out of coaching and I got back in, it was Bethune-Cookman that gave me the chance.
1: Yeah, yeah.
0: So,
1: it matters. It matters. Coach, I appreciate you coming by. It is always awesome talking to you.
0: My pleasure.
1: You're a great man.
0: My pleasure, man.
1: And I mean that. I appreciate that. DJ McCarthy, FAU wide receivers coach, 8 p.m. Eastern time, FAU, Louisiana Monroe from Malone Stadium in Louisiana. I'll have the call for you with Chris Newbold. Mike Maresco has your 7:30 pregame, 6:40 a.m., 103.1 HD2 FM, Fox Sports South Florida at FoxSports640.com. Thank you to Coach McCarthy. Thank you to Coach Kittley. FAU fans, thank you. Duffy's, thank you. We'll be back next Thursday. Florida Atlantic Coaches Show on the Florida Atlantic Sports Network. 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
13: Jalen Brunson will get the bag when he is up. He's the king of New York. They're not going to go short on him with money. 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
13: 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Because Jalen Brunson took a lot less now. We won the title. James Dolan knows he's the king. He's the guy I got to take care of. People will still come to see games. We'll celebrate Jalen Brunson. He's going to go to the Hall of Fame. We're going to retire his number, all of this. But is he going to pay everybody else? 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
6: Cubs and Chicago White Sox clinched playoff spots today within 2 minutes of each other. At 3:45 Central Time, the White Sox won at Kansas City 9-1. 2 minutes later, at 3:47 Central, the Cubs beat the Marlins 2-1. In the first inning of that game, Pete Crow Armstrong stole second base to become the seventh player in Major League history to join the 40-40 club. In the NFL, Green Bay Packers defensive lineman Javon Hargrave has cleared concussion protocol and is active for tonight's game against the Atlanta Falcons. Kickoff 15 minutes from now. Los Angeles Rams receiver Puka Nacua did not practice today for a second straight day due to a hip injury. Basketball Hall of Famer, two-time NBA MVP, and NBA champion Bob Pettit passed away at the age of 93. I'm Isaac Lowenkron.
7: One guy is happily divorced. One guy is happily married. One guy gets called daddy by his 3 beautiful daughters. One guy gets called daddy after a credit card approval. One guy won a state high school basketball championship. One guy only covered a state high school basketball championship. One guy's been inducted into 3 halls of fame. One guy has only mocked a hall. Does this seem weird to anybody else?
8: Hey, I heard that.
7: Can this